All right. We'll start this next set with a song about the North Texas, Southern Oklahoma crystal methamphetamine industry.

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6: Tales, vinyl tales. Good day. I can almost feel my heartbeat. Hope you're having a good day. We're going to play, yes, today, we're going to play the final vinyl of the 29 albums of all time that sold more than 15 million copies as of July 27th. 2022, and reported by Insider.com. You've heard that a number of times. We're down to number one, or you can call it number 29. It's not the biggest, but it stayed on the charts for 1,716 weeks, the equivalent of 33 years, and 1 in 14 in the U.S. own or have owned a copy of this album. And I had the album and 8-track, and I even remember where the tracks changed. And, you know, there's much more great music ahead today on every Tales Vinyl Tells radio show from the 60s and 70s and beyond. Today you're going to hear Buffy St. Marie, Bob Dylan, lots more. I'm Brian Hallgren. Glad you're with me today as we hear the stories that vinyl long-playing albums convey. These are the Tales Vinyl Tells.

nothing like a little bit of R-O-C-K in the USA, right? Well, this is Tales Vinyl Tales. A big hello from me, along with our infinite music library. And musically, from Wikipedia, On the Dark Side is a song by fictional American rock band Eddie and the Cruisers, released as a tie-in to the 1983 film of the same name. When it was initially released in September of 1983, the song peaked at number 64 on Billboard, while the film itself was pulled after 3 weeks in the theaters. And the film was released to home video and pay cable outlets in early 1984. And the film, as well as the song, received renewed interest, and the single was re-released. This time the song reached number 7 on the Billboard Hot 100 and number 19 on Canada's RPM 100. It also spent 5 weeks at number 1 on the Billboard Rock Tracks chart. John Cafferty and the Beaver Brown Band served as the real-life, officially uncredited stand-ins for the fictional Cruisers on the recording, as they did for the rest of the soundtrack album. And the band really does sound a bit like Bruce Springsteen and the E Street Band, don't they? Cranking us up today was Money Honey, Rye Cooter, a couple of hints of our final 15 Million Platinums album, with two of our first cuts today, Dark Side and Money. Got it figured out yet? Into the Purple Valley was the second studio album from roots rock musician Rye Cooter, released in 1972. And when I went to grab my copy of the album, the inside was empty. There was no LP in it. It was hijacked somewhere between 72 and 22, and the culprit had a half a century to get away. Well, I hope that they're enjoying the LP as much as I have. Into the Purple Valley, by the way, the front cover is listed at number 12 on Rolling Stone's 100 Greatest Album Covers. Record Collector wrote that the album reached deep into tradition, unearthing neglected treasures from America's past and reshaping them for the post-Woodstock generation. Now, we're going to get to the final LP, Certified Platinum, on June 4th, 1998, and it was released in 1973. The album / 8-track, I had that. In fact, I played it on my school bus. I was driving the school bus. Stayed on the Billboard 200 and pop catalog charts a combined total of 1,716 weeks, equivalent to 33 years. It's calculated that one in every 14 people in the U.S. Estimated to own or to have owned a copy of this album. So here now is our final vinyl of the 29 albums in recording history to have been certified platinum at least 15 times. It's my mix of the great stuff from Pink Floyd and Dark Side of the Moon on Tales Vinyl Tells. It's about time.

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1: It's definitely, I guess it was cruising for cruising.
0: Yeah, by the way, I don't know, I was really drunk at the time.
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1: There is no dark side in the moon, really. Matter of fact, it's all dark.
0: All right, that winds up our 29 best-selling albums that sold more than 15 million units. And this is Tales Vinyl Tells. Now back to the music with Buffy St. Marie.

25-year-old Bob Dylan with Robbie Robertson, Al Cooper, recorded in Nashville with some cool Nashville cats like Kenneth Buttry, Charlie McCoy, Hargis, Pig Robbins, Joe South. Rick Danko was, he's credited being in New York, so maybe they recorded there, dubbed it in? I don't know. Anyway, that's from Blonde on Blonde. And before Bob was his boy Jacob in the Wallflowers from Glad All Over and One Headlight. And the Native American Crazy Horse is given credit for a good quote. And that is, treat the earth well. It was not given to you by your parents. It was loaned to you by your children. We do not inherit the earth from our ancestors. We borrow it from our children. We saw a really great documentary on PBS a couple weeks ago about Buffy St. Marie called Carry It On. And it's available on PBS Passport, possibly even PBS.org. It's really good. She deserves recognition for her work continuing to promote the Native American culture and bringing awareness to missing and murdered indigenous women and the Red Dress Project. Also, it's the subject of Prime's Alaska Daily miniseries. Now, Buffy is Cree. They believe that on October 12, 1492, the Indians discovered Columbus. Buffy said he was lost. Oh, some kind of irony. Okay, here we are on Tales Vinyl Tales, moving right along. Every-

And of course, the McCartneys, that's from Ram, Another Day. Originally was only a 45 until compilation albums and reissues of Ram came out. And that was Paul's debut single after leaving the boys. This hour of Tales Vinyl Tales is almost done. There's still a little bit more, though. I hope you've enjoyed hearing from most of the 29 best-selling albums of all time. The biggest seller, of course, was the Eagles' Greatest Hits, 1971 to 1975, and that was certified platinum 38 times. And we've got some of our info today from Rolling Stone, Wikipedia, Insider.com, Spin.com. 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
11: Hello, I am the Walrus, and I'll be your guide here in the future. 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
5: And Rusted Root brought the ecstasy.
6: Woohoo!
5: I hope you gobbled some up.
7: Yeah, lead singer Michael Glebicki wrote that after a 1987 humanitarian trip to Nicaragua. That was during the Contra War.
5: Kansas gave us their epic tune, The Wall, about psychological barriers that separate a person from truth and inner harmony.
7: J.J. Cale was bringing it back from Mexico. I don't think they still do that. I think we're growing our own here in the States now.
6: Woohoo!
5: And we kick the hour off with the title cut from the album we're featuring this hour, The Beatles' Magical Mystery Tour.
7: A Magical Mystery Tour was a bus trip to an unknown destination. They were very popular in England at that time.
5: Kind of like those mystery bike rides we used to take in St. Louis, where only one of us would know the destination.
7: Yeah, those were cool. We stopped doing that when we moved to the Ozarks. Too many dang hills.
5: We're flashing you back to the Beatles album, Magical Mystery Tour, this hour.
7: John Lennon was once asked if the song Power to the People was propaganda. He said, sure, so was All You Need Is Love.
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1: The Time for Flowers was sung by Emily Scott Robinson, inspired by a line from Amor Towles' novel, A Gentleman in Moscow.
2: And we heard another cut from Magical Mystery Tour. The Beatles released All You Need Is Love in the middle of the Summer of Love, 1967.
1: And it was a big part of that vibe. Backup vocalists include Mick Jagger and Keith Richards.
2: Plus Marianne Faithfull, Keith Moon, Eric Clapton, Patti Boyd Harrison, Jane Asher, and Graham Nash.
1: And we go back to Magical Mystery Tour now. That's the album where the cover shows the Beatles dressed in animal costumes.
2: Ringo was the rabbit, and George was either a chicken or a duck.
1: I could never tell. Paul wore the hippopotamus suit, and John, of course, was the walrus.
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0: serviceable villain.
1: You're digging the Flower Power Hour. Tom Paxton's on the line with us. Your 2023 album, Together, was done with John McCutcheon. I love it start to finish, especially the opening cut, Ukrainian Now.
2: The invasion had just happened. We were talking about it on Zoom, wondering what to write.
1: Mm-hmm.
2: And I said, we can't let this go. We can't let this just happen.
1: Yeah.
2: When I'm protesting something or writing something, I like to personalize.
1: Mm-hmm.
2: I like to be first person.
1: Mm-hmm.
2: I wasn't, but I am now. I'm now Ukrainian.
1: Yeah.
2: These things happen to us.

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0: flashing you back to the greatness of Tom Petty and the Heartbreakers, the title cut from Into the Great Wide Open.
1: John Lennon gave us another title cut, Mind Games, a song that actually started out called Make Love Not War.
2: Oh, good idea.
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0: Smilin' Jack Smith did They're Counting the Dead, recorded at Audiomatic Studios in Madrid, Spain.
1: She's my awesome wife, MJ. 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
0: Including Radio Free Ukraine. They're originally from Kyiv, but they're broadcasting from Warsaw, Poland, while the war is on.
1: And we heard Tom Paxton and John McCutcheon with their song, Ukrainian Now. That started out as a viral online hit, and it became the opening track on their joint album, Together.
0: That war's been going on for 4 years now.
1: Yeah.
0: Apparently Trump doesn't care.
1: I think he sides with his buddy, Putin.
0: Yeah.
1: The Beatles kicked the set off, I Am the Walrus, and they'll close it next with another Lennon tune, this time from Abbey Road.
0: John wrote it about Yoko. They were married in 69, about 6 months before Abbey Road was released.
1: It's I Want You, subtitled She's So Heavy, which is weird because Yoko was not, at least not that way.
0: First, a few words of wisdom from Pope Leo XIV.
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1: That would make us targets for burglars or hate crimes.
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8: Imagine, if you will, singing winds, crying beasts, a black magic woman, a lady fantasy, and a gypsy queen, all singing Oye Komova while riding a steamroller in Mexico. 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
2: And a pair there from a man who has been to Mexico, despite what he says. It's the guy we're featuring this hour, James Vernon Taylor.
1: And he didn't do so well his first time in Mexico. He got a bad case of traveler's diarrhea.
2: Yeah, a.k.a. Montezuma's Revenge. I've been to Mexico a couple of times, honey. Never got that Montezuma's Revenge. But then again, I didn't drink the water either.
3: Yeah, man.
1: Also in that set, Andy Pratt with a tune I absolutely love called Avenging Annie.
3: I can dig it.
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1: And doing it with two from our featured artists this hour, James Taylor, Shower the People, and Steamroller.
0: JT compared his love machine to a cement mixer, a demolition derby, even a napalm bomb, so not a shy guy.
1: No. Taylor came up with the song after seeing white college kids playing blues songs by Muddy Waters and Howlin' Wolf. He noticed a huge disconnect there.
0: Yeah, sure. Well, he had his own disconnecting. He married Carly Simon in 72, divorced her in 83. He was hitched to Catherine Walker from 85 to 95.
1: And then he married Carolyn Kim Smedwig in 2001.
0: Oh, wow. Sometimes you just want to save the best for last, right, baby?
1: Yeah, we can identify.

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0: Meanwhile, in a notorious fish shop and ballet school in Yoshiwara...
1: You can be watchful, you can be concentrated, you can be alert, but all that will ever teach you is what not to do, how not to use the mind, because it'll get you into deeper and deeper and deeper binds. You have to let it happen, just like you have to let yourself go to sleep. You can't try to go to sleep. You have to let yourself digest your food. 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
3: Those three cuts kick off Abraxas, Singing Winds, Crying Beasts, Black Magic Woman, Gypsy Queen, and Oye Como Va. Greg Raleigh was a founding member of Santana, did a lot of their lead vocals and great keys for Carlos until he left to form Journey in 73.
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3: It's Camel from their second album, Mirage, and the closing track, Lady Fantasy.
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5: You are listening to Call from the Grave. I am your host, Wayne Danger, bringing you 2 hours of heavy metal and black metal and other such things deep into the nighttime hours each and every week. We've got a synth project called Defenestracion in the background here from Buenos Aires, Argentina. This is their 2026 demo, released on April 20th of this year. This is the first release from this project, but this is not this artist's first project. They've also put out some releases under the names Seven Black Books and Vukeg. You can find this show once again on Instagram at cftg.fm. I submitted to the mighty Meta and uploaded a picture of Howard Beale from the movie Network in 1976 to be essentially be me on the cftg.fm page because they suspended that page for not having any pictures on it of people, pretty much. You can also email me, waynedanger@kopn.org, and let me know how I'm doing. We're starting off on the rock and roll this week. We got City Kings from Boston. They just sound like Motorhead, and that's A-OK with me. So please enjoy their new release. This is City Kings with Chainsaw on Call from the Grave.

You are still listening to Call from the Grave. I am your host, Wayne Danger. You just heard Selenoplexia from Chicago. That's spelled S-E-L-E-N-O-P-L-E-X-I-A, Selenoplexia. That was the Battle of Agrates, Glory of Holy Warfare, the first single off of their upcoming album, Beneath the Lunar Tyrant. Fantastic, gorgeous album artwork on that one, and fantastic track there. Some sludgy black death metal stuff. Fantastic. Before that, we had Silberpfeil from Germany, which translates to Silver Arrow. They're the race cars from, I guess, the 30s. They kind of, if you picture like a Pinewood Derby car in your head, that's kind of what they look like. You can look them up if you want. But yeah, some pretty sick speed metal there. That was the track Carambolage off of their release Rock in Rot that came out earlier this year. Rock in Rot. Great name. Before that was City Kings from Boston, Chainsaw, off of their new EP, Chainsaw. There's two new tracks, or two original tracks, and a cover of AC/DC's Dirty Deeds, Done Dirt Cheap. That was the album that my dad had growing up. So that was the AC/DC that I knew as a kid, and that's a banger. Hell yeah. Coming up next here for you on Call from the Grave, I've got Harifa. Spelled H-A-R-I-F-A. This is a one-woman atmospheric black metal project from Devon, England. The new single, Her Countenance, Toward the Last Dawn, on Call from the Grave.

You are still listening to Call from the Grave. I am your host, Wayne Danger. I've got about an hour and a half of heavy metal and black metal and other such things coming at you here tonight. We just heard from Kai Kavaltias off of their debut album, Ixi. It's YXI. I don't know if it's supposed to be pronounced like a word or an abbreviation. I think a word. But yeah, some pretty sweet Finnish epic heavy metal, black metal stuff there. Great

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1: As our lore keeper H.H. Crom brings us another fantastic reading of Sword and Sorcery. 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
2: Hail, warriors, and welcome to another edition of Sorcerer's Verse. This week, we'll be reading a haunting poem by Clark Ashton Smith. This is The Vampire Knight. Sunset as of the world's concluding day, vain struggles of the sun to climb once more the irremovable sky with reddening light, and then, abrupt and unavoidable, the drop of his exhausted, flameless orb into the cold ultimity of space. Bereft, bewildered, lost, the planet lies, wrapped with the tightening grave cloth of the gloom. And silence comes, deliberate, assured, like Lethe at the feet of gods that stand unkingdomed, disenabled on its brink. What change is this that quickens awe confirmed to live? Pulsating fear? Upon the cords of the tense trees, what eldritch hand is laid that startles into sound such latent dread as of the damned? Within hell's spacious murk, eddying invisibly? Or is the wind fraught with a resurrection of the dead? Ghosts lately born, that knowing not themselves as phantoms, cry common fear and shriek, each from the other. Lo, I seem to hark the gabblings of the grave, where speak a knight's. The neighboring dead, strange outcry of the corpse, unhallowed by the ghoul's disturbing hand, and mumblings out of brainless skulls. The darkness speaks her echoing word, the wind that shudders through the stillness like a fear. All dreams of terror inexpressible, crowd on the gloom of that invoking voice. Phantasmal terrors, imageless, to sight that incommunicably limb themselves upon the mind. And maleficent powers whose eddyings intensify the dusk, albeit bodiless. About the soul they surge with unseen hands that grope and claw, felt as the clutch of metal by the mind, though light as silence to the shrinking clay. With fingers of eternal dread, the dark reaches and claims its prey, who ventures forth. The vampire knight shall drink his very soul and leave a living fear within its place. Thank you all. Until next time.
1: Thank you once again to our lore keeper, H.H. Crom, for another fantastic reading of Sword and Sorcery. Another excellent Clark Ashton Smith poem there. We had Defenestración with the track Ecos in the background. Very fitting there. Coming up next here for you on Call from the Grave, Sev Luzu. This is Melissa Moore from Sonia's new project, Black Metal Straight Up. Some fantastic stuff, some incredible riffs. I'm really enjoying this so far. I'm really looking forward to this full album being out on August 28th. So please enjoy Sev Luzu with Man's Evil Gift on Call from the Grave.

You are still listening to Call from the Grave. I am your host, Wayne Danger. Got a little bit more than an hour of heavy metal and black metal and other such things left here for you tonight. We just heard from Trampa from Bogota, Colombia. That was off of their 2025 album Pesadilla, and it was the eighth track called Asco. Some ripping Spanish, Spanish language, Colombian hardcore for you there. Before that, we had Holder, black metal from Washington. That was off of the new album Verbulgen that came out on August 7th, and it was the eighth track called View from Nemeton. Before that, we had Sevluzu from Philly, S-E-V-L-U-Z-U. This is a new project of Melissa Moore, aka Dawn of Violence of Sonia, and previously of Absu. This is a new black metal project from her, so if you like Absu, you're gonna like this. It's really, really good. Really looking forward to that. Liked that track a lot, Man's Evil Gift. Coming up next here for you on Call from the Grave, this is a band that I sent to my group chat of buddies, and I said, Curtain Wall has been a disaster for black metal, and I absolutely love it. This is a band called Castle Smash, a solo project from the UK, Edinburgh, Scotland. Got one EP out called Battle Mace that came out back on January 20th. We're going to play the title track off of that. This is some goofy stuff. It's a good time. We'll have some Curtain Wall after that. Please enjoy Castle Smash with Battle Mace on Call from the Grave.

0: Finishing us out on this hour of Call from the Grave, that was Bazelvat, True Flint Black Metal off of the 2023 album Incredible World. That's the pink one. That was the fourth track, In Pursuit of the Great Death. Before that, Curtain Wall with Breaking Wheel off of the 2026 EP Castle Crusher. And then before that, Castle Smash with Battle Mace, the title track off of their January 2026 EP Battle Mace. And this is your reminder to donate to your local independent community media spaces, whether they be radio, television, or otherwise. Don't go anywhere. I've got some Burning Spirits punk coming at you on the next hour here on Call from the Grave.
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7: Welcome back to hour two of Call from the Grave. I am your host, Wayne Danger. I got a little bit more heavy metal and black metal and other such things coming at you tonight. We finished off the last hour with some weirdo black metal from Basilvat, Curtain Wall, and Castle Smash, and we are changing it up dramatically from that coming up here at the beginning of this hour. We've still got Defenestracion keeping us company in the background with some excellent synth music. This is the second track off of their 2026 demo right now. And you can find me on Instagram at cftg.fm. You can email me at waynedanger@kopn.org. And we're starting off this hour of Call from the Grave with Burning Spirits, a block of Burning Spirits. Burning Spirits is Japanese heavy metal punk, inspired by bands like Deathside, Bastard, Judgment, many other bands. Very cool bands. We're not going to be listening to any of those bands. We're going to be listening to some newer Burning Spirits bands because, you know, we like to feature the new, the up-and-coming, the underground on this show. Eventually we'll do like a love letter to Burning Spirits or something like that someday, but I'm not really sure how I want to work those out yet. Anyways, we're starting off with Isotope here. This is a band from Oakland, California. This is Bloody Dove of Peace off of their self-titled 2019 album, Isotope, on Call from the Grave.

You are still listening to Call from the Grave. I am your host, Wayne Danger. We just heard some Burning Spirits punk. That was Violent City, Dystopian Blaster, off of their Dystopian Blaster EP from 2024. Violent City is from Paris. Before that, we had Nagasaki Sunrise from Portugal with the track Bayonet Man off of their 2024 album Destroyer. And then before that was Isotope with Bloody Dove of Peace off of their self-titled album from back in 2019. Fantastic stuff there. Really enjoy me some Burning Spirits. It's just the right kind of punk that I like mixed with heavy metal. There's so many different ways that you can mix punk with metal, and not all of them are created equally, in my opinion. You know, metalcore is not the same as hardcore, is not the same as crossover thrash, is not the same as Burning Spirits, is not the same as crust. You know, they've all got their own flavor, their own character, and I appreciate that. I like that a lot. That's why this is heavy metal punk radio. Coming up next here for you on Call from the Grave, I've got a legendary punk band. It's Death. The first all-black punk band. They were from Detroit in the mid-70s, or they got together in the late 60s, started playing music together, and then decided to go punk with it. They put out a single in, I believe, 75 or 76, called Politicians in My Eyes, and that's what we're going to be listening to here. That's all they put out at the time, but they were later rediscovered and put out some music, and it's great stuff. If you like proto-punk, if you like early punk, then you're gonna like this. Please enjoy Politicians in My Eyes by Death on Call from the Grave.

You are still listening to Call from the Grave. I am your host, Wayne Danger. Got a little bit less than half an hour of heavy metal and black metal and other such things left here for you tonight. You just heard Infinite Nothingness by Baltimore Doom Legends Revelation off of their 1991 album Salvation's Answer. Some fat bass lines on that one. Before that, we had the severely underappreciated Jerusalem from England. That was off of their 1972 album, self-titled, and it was the first track called Frustration.

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1: It's time for a little bit of Greek black metal for you. One of my favorite sub-genres of black metal is really anything that came out of Greece in the early to mid-90s. All of the Necromantias and the Rotting Christs and the Verithrons and Zamiles and others and such. We're going to be listening to two of those right now. So please enjoy Necromantia off of Scarlet Evil Witching Black. This is the second track, Black Mirror on Call from the Grave.

You are still listening to Call from the Grave. I am your host, Wayne Danger. Just a skosh more heavy metal and black metal here. Well, just heavy metal left for you tonight. We just heard the last of our black metal from Greece. That was Thou Art Lord, off of their debut release, their 1993 demo called The Cult of the Horned One. That was the first track, The Era of Satan Rising. That is 1993 in Athens in a nutshell, if I've ever heard it right there. Before that, we had Necromantia, also from Athens, from their 1995 album Scarlet Evil, Witching Black. That was the second track, Black Mirror. Great stuff there. Love the way that they incorporate the synths. Love the way that they incorporate the straight blast beats, and they got really solid heavy metal riffs a lot of the times in there as well. And some real just, evil vocals. Great stuff. Coming up next here for you on Call from the Grave, we're going to finish out this week's episode with a little block of French heavy metal for you. All French language. I do love French heavy metal. There's some great stuff that came out of there in the 80s that did not get the attention anywhere else that it deserved, because that was a time when to get, you know, a major record deal, you had to be singing in English. And this is a band that tried to do that back in the late 70s under the name Silvertrain. And then a couple of the members from Silvertrain later went on to form this band called Auroch, A-U-R-O-C-H. We're going to be listening to the first track, Marginal, off of their only release, their debut, the 1985 EP, self-titled. Please enjoy Auroch with Marginal on Call from the Grave.

0: All right, finishing us out on this week's episode of Call from the Grave, that was H-Bomb from France off of their 1983 debut EP, Coup de Metal. That was their eponymous track, fantastic high-energy French heavy metal there for you. Before that, we had a little bit toned down from Satan Jokers off of their 1983 debut album, Les Fils du Metal. That was the ninth track, Les Forces Maléfiques. And then before that, we had Auroch off of their 1985 self-titled EP. That was Marginal. Fantastic. Love me some French heavy metal to finish out my night. Thank you for listening to Call from the Grave. As always, you can find me on Instagram at cftg.fm. You can email me at waynedanger@kopn.org. 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It's more important now than ever. And I'll catch you next week for two more hours of heavy metal and black metal and other such things on Call from the Grave.
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Hey, hey, Tutu. My name is Julian Taylor, and you are listening to The Jukebox. I've got some great music to play for you this week, starting things off with, of course, Chase the Devil from Max Romeo and the Upsetters. This is from their seminal reggae record, War in a Babylon, which was produced by Lee Scratch Perry back in 1976. It's been over 5 years since Phoebe Bridgers has been releasing new music, and it's time. She's got a record called Lost Weekend, which is coming out shortly, but her first single dropped on August 14th. It's called I Can't Wait. That is coming up on The Jukebox. Ken Pomeroy is also on the show. I got to see her live at the Calgary Folk Festival a couple weekends ago. It was pretty cool. We're going to play a song called Look at Miss Ohio. Brandy Vesna is on the show as well from Winnipeg, Manitoba. I've done some writing with her in the past, as well as Crystal Shawanda. We got together and wrote a wonderful little tune. I wonder if it'll ever see the light of day. I'm sure it will one day. We're going to play Lighthouse. And now it's time for brand new music from Orville Peck. It's called Already Gone. Here it is on The Jukebox.

0: The Jukebox is broadcast on stolen and unsurrendered land in the traditional territory of many First Nations across Turtle Island. We must realize the significance of recognizing and paying respect to the first people who resided in the territory that we are currently sitting on.
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2: No es una bruja. 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Brujas.

No es una bruja, es una curandera.

Wow, it's been a long time since we've heard anything from Erykah Badu, joined by The Alchemist, that is Witch Doctor, from their upcoming collaborative project. And I enjoyed that a lot. I hope you did too. My name's Julian Taylor, and you're listening to The Jukebox. Music coming up from our featured artist of the week. It is the wonderful Ja Milla from the East Coast of Canada. And it's a song called Walk Alone from this brilliant reggae R&B artist. Got to be on stage with her not long ago, actually, for Black History Month. We were paired up and we had a wonderful time. Even sang Redemption Song together on that stage. Here is Ja Milla, our featured artist of the week, right here on The Jukebox.

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That's music from Gam Kismon. It's a request from Jazz, who plays in the group Blue Moon Marquee. Lovely to see Jazz and Al over the weekend in Grand Prairie. They're a force of nature, and you got to check out their album with Northern Cree. We've played it here on the show before. Big Mama Thornton before that with the original Hound Dog. I love Elvis Presley and all he stood for, but honestly, let's be real. Big Mama Thornton and her version kicks, but it's so grimy. I love it. Now for a good friend, and I haven't seen her in a little bit, but I'm going to see her soon. We're playing a show for the relief of the indigenous communities as a result of the wildfires, and that's on the 29th at the Concert Hall in Toronto. This is Mimi Obonis when she's on the bill, and it's a song called I Can Be Sure. She's lovely. I hope you enjoy this. Here it is on the jukebox.

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Well, it really doesn't get any better than that from her first album, her debut, which won a Grammy. That's Tracy Chapman, and Talking About a Revolution, a song that still stands true today. I'm Julian Taylor. I'm your host here on the Jukebox. Going to play some Simon and Garfunkel from the album Bookends. It's Miss Robinson from The Graduate Soundcheck. Dalla's got brand new music. Dalla's amazing, the duo of Sheila and Amanda. They've got a song called 35-115. And, well, it's a highway. It's the Peterborough and Lake Kawartha's area highway for sure. And Misty Rain is on the show with a song called Secret of Life. Misty Rain is a singer-songwriter from Burnaby, British Columbia, who is part of the Fraser Lake First Nations as well. And here is some more rock punch coming from a singer who hasn't gone this direction too much, but does once in a while. It's Laura Nicolay on the Jukebox.

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Yep, you know the voice, you know the song, the Reverend Al Green and Let's Stay Together from 1972. What a song and what a record that is. I can't ever get tired of listening to it. We've got Snotty Nose Rez Kids from Kitimat coming up with Broken Boy Ambitions featuring Salah Joseph. Also one of my favorite hip-hop tracks from back in the day. The mid-90s created such great hip-hop out of both New York, the East Side, and of course Los Angeles. But this is a group who definitely had more of an East Coast sort of sound to them. The Far Side and Running, that is coming up. Speaking of the East Side of hip-hop, it's Queen Latifah also on the show with Unity. And now, for our featured artist of the week, it's Jamila and Wolfcastle. So we get two birds, one stone. Here it is. This is amazing. It's called Water.

That is blues artist, folk artist, just all-around amazing artist. If you've ever seen this man play, then you know exactly what I'm talking about. It's Matt Anderson from his latest album, The Hammer and the Rose, Stay Home With You. I was privy to watch this man over 30 days on tour in the States a couple of years ago. Maybe it was a year ago. Probably a year ago. I've lost track of time. After the pandemic, no time existed in my mind at all. I'm not sure if you guys feel the same way, but anywho, we got more music coming up. I hope you enjoyed Matt. Here is some brand new music from a Juno-nominated Indigenous artist, J. Lee Wool. They are one half of the group Once a Tree, but have also ventured off on a solo career, which is very amazing, and I hope you dig this. It's a standalone single called Medusa. Here it is on the jukebox for your listening pleasure.

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From the band's most recent album, that is One More Dance Around the Sun from the Great Lakes Swimmers. The album's called Caught Light, and it's a fantastic album. The song One More Dance Around the Sun hit number one on the CBC music charts earlier this year. Or maybe it was in the fall. I don't know. See, I told you. Time. I have no idea what it is. And it's a construct anyways, right? Nikki Kennedy before that with Gardenias. This is brand new music from this Toronto-based singer. It's a heartfelt, string-laden single released right ahead of her debut album, which is coming out on October 2nd, 2026. I guess that would make sense, right? We're not going to wait an entire year and a half for an album, right? Katie St. Germain is on the show with a song called 100 Proof from her 100 Proof EP. She's from Niverville, Manitoba, and is a Métis country artist who is really amazing and recently just won the Henry Armstrong Award. So congratulations to Katie. Here is 100 Proof on the jukebox.

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That's one of my favorites, Nathaniel Rateliff and The Night Sweats with You Worry Me from the album Tearing at the Seams. It was the band's second record. He's from Denver, Colorado, and a wonderful gentleman as well. Congratulations to Nathaniel and his wife. They just had a brand new baby, so that's very exciting. And I got to see him in Edmonton and was lucky enough and so grateful that he asked me and a couple others, Maya Kelly, Courtney Marie Andrews, some of the Milk Carton Kids, and St. Paul and the Broken Bones to come up and sing a Leonard Cohen song with him. It was pretty cool. We sang The Partisan. And now, for an artist who has never really gotten his due, but should, and I truly hope that he does someday. He's had an incredible career. He should be up there with the Springsteens in the world. I'm definitely convinced that his writing is as good. It's Willie Nile, and this is a song called Vagabond Moon, right here on the jukebox.

That is Toronto singer-songwriter Melanie Peterson, a brand new song from this artist who's been on the scene for quite some time. If you've been in Toronto, you've seen her at jams, you've seen her all over the place. And I used to run into her all the time. I'm touring a lot, but I used to run an open stage and she came by every single week. It's a beautiful song from a beautiful artist, from a beautiful soul. Thank you, Melanie, for doing what you do. My name's Julian Taylor. We got one more song here on the show and it's a beauty, but before we get to it, I'd like to say thank you to each and every one of you for tuning into the show. I was in Alberta pretty much the whole summer touring at the Calgary Folk Festival, the Edmonton Folk Festival, and also the Grand Prairie Bear Creek Festival. And so many people came up to me saying they hear the show every week, and thank you so much. So to our station partners, we love you lots and couldn't get this show out to people's ears without you. So to each and every one of you who programmed the show, thank you, Nyawagoa, merci beaucoup, so much gratitude. And also to my team, the JTJ team, I appreciate y'all so much. Thank you for helping me put this show together each and every week. And of course, to our sponsors, we love you too. We couldn't do it without you. So thank you for supporting music and diversity and celebrating it with us. And to the listeners, we love you. Thank you so much. And if you have any requests, let us know. Julian Taylor's Jukebox on social media. You just can hit us up there and make a request and we'll get to it. We promise. Here's our last song. Until next week, ciao bananas. And remember, it's nice to be nice. Here's the incomparable Daniel Lanois with Stillwater from Acadie on the Jukebox.

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5: Hello and welcome to Nether Street. Tonight we look back at careers of two solo artists, one from the 60s and one from the 90s. One is still alive and the other passed away back in 2003. In our first hour, we look back at the music of Donovan Leitch, or just Donovan, as that is what he goes by in his music career. He just turned 80 years old last May. He's from Scotland, and his music career began back in 1965. He had many hit singles, such as Catch the Wind, Hurdy-Gurdy Man, Sunshine, Superman, Atlantis, and many others. And in the first hour of Nether Street, we listen to the music of Donovan Leitch by both him and other artists. In our second hour, we look back at the music career of Elliott Smith, who tragically died in 2003. He was in a band called Heat Miser and was a prolific solo artist back in the 90s. And even after his death, high-quality, unreleased recordings of his material is still coming out over the years. I will be playing his solo music, plus his band Heat Miser, who released 3 albums in the 90s, and many other artists who were recording back in the 1990s that were similar to the career of Elliott Smith and beyond that. And I will start the show with an hour of Donovan.

Now, the street is playing the music of Donovan in our first hour tonight. Songs written by Donovan, recorded by him, and some recorded by other artists, too. And you just heard Brian Auger and the Trinity with Julie Driscoll, Season of the Witch. Donovan with Colors. Donovan with Sunny South Kensington. The Standells, the American Garage Band with Sunshine Superman. And Donovan started the show with Hurdy Gurdy Man. And right now, let's play a few artists from around the same time as Donovan, who were probably inspired by him.

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You just heard music from UK bands and one solo artist who in their early career were probably influenced by the music of Donovan. Traffic with Utterly Simple, and that was a Dave Mason composition. Family with My Friend the Sun. Pink Floyd with Syd Barrett in the band, The Gnome. And the set started with Mark Fry with The Haunting, The Witch. And that song, if you listen to the lyrics, is kind of scary, kind of creepy. Anyway, let's get back to the music of Donovan.

continent of Atlantis was an island which lay before the Great Flood in the area we now call the Atlantic Ocean. So great an area of land that from her western shores those beautiful sailors journeyed to the south and the North Americas with ease in their ships with painted sails. To the east, Africa was her neighbor, across a short strait of sea miles. The great Egyptian age is but a remnant of the Atlantean culture. The antediluvian kings colonized the world. All the gods who play in the mythological dramas, in all legends from all lands, were from fair Atlantis. Knowing her fate, Atlantis sent out ships to all corners of the earth. On board were the 12. The poet, the physician, the farmer, the scientist, the magician, and the other so-called gods of our legends, though gods they were. And as the elders of our time choose to remain blind, let us rejoice and let us sing and dance and ring in the new. Hail Atlantis!

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2: Here in the second hour of Nether Street, I will be playing the music of Stephen Paul Smith, better known as Elliott Smith, who played a role in shaping modern music in the 2000s. He was a cult artist back in the 90s who released a series of solo albums that were called Bleak Yet Beautiful. I only recently started listening to the music of Elliott Smith, and I feel like I've really been missing something for the last 20-something years. I find his songs sad but beautiful, and most are just his voice and acoustic guitar. Some are fleshed out with, you know, arrangements. I would say he was hauntingly beautiful. He was in a band called Heat Miser, who released 3 albums back in the 90s, but most people know Elliott Smith from his solo albums. He tragically died in 2003. I'll be playing some of his songs, tracks from Heat Miser and other artists from the 90s that were, you know, popular or known, and some also tragic. So here's Elliott Smith.

Tonight on Another Street is the music of Elliott Smith, who recorded in the 90s. And you just heard a solo track by him, Rose Parade, Low Flying Jets with his band Heat Miser, who also recorded in the 90s, and another solo track, Pictures of Me. I really like that one a lot. I liked all three of those songs. And it's the music of Elliott Smith tonight on Another Street, plus other artists from the 90s. And the 90s were a low point for me musically. Albums were on the way out. I wasn't really into CDs, and a lot of artists were not on my radar. When albums made a resurgence later in the 2000s, I slowly came back to music, and I'm revisiting the 90s and early 2000s to see what I missed. I'm sad I missed out on Elliott Smith, but it's never too late to discover his music and also some of the other artists of the era.

0: as a duo.
1: You just heard a selection of well-known artists of the 90s, Nirvana with David Bowie's Man Who Sold the World live. It's a great version. I like it as much as the Bowie version. And Kurt Cobain was another tragic artist. Frank Black from the Pixies with Hang On to Your Ego, a Beach Boys tune, which was known as I Know There's an Answer on the Beach Boys' Pet Sounds album. And Beck, another great artist, with We Live Again. It's the music of Elliott Smith in the 90s, tonight on Nether Street.

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It's the 90s here on Nether Street with the music of Elliott Smith and other great artists of that era. You just heard Heat Miser, a band with Elliott Smith from the 90s, with the Beatles Revolution. And before that was Gin Blossoms with Hey Jealousy, the Pixies with Indy Cindy, the Smashing Pumpkins with Today, a great song in my opinion, and the set opened with Elliott Smith with the Ballad of Big Nothing. And it's the 90s here on Nether Street, the music of Elliott Smith and other great artists of that era. And here's one more set coming up right now on Nether Street.

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8: 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Our Miss Brooks, who teaches English at Madison High School, has always hoped that someday she would head her department. But with Mrs. Emma Finch holding down the job for the past 5 years, it didn't look like Connie Brooks would ever get a crack at it until last week.
9: It was right before the final exams that Mr. Conklin, our principal, told me Mrs. Finch was not only retiring from the position, but actually leaving the school. When I asked him why, he blushed and replied, "Because it's best for all concerned." Oddly enough, it was our bashful biology teacher, Mr. Boynton, who finally told me the reason. We were alone in his laboratory at the time, and he said, "Miss Brooks, Mrs. Finch is going to have a B-A-B-Y. I guess he put it that way so as not to embarrass some young rabbits who were listening. Anyway, Friday morning at breakfast, I was talking to my landlady, Mrs. Davis, about it. Well, what do you think, Mrs. Davis? Do you suppose I'll get the job?
10: I can't see any reasons why you shouldn't, Connie.
9: Honestly? But can you see any reasons why I should, Mrs. Davis?
10: No, I can't see any of those either. It's up to Mr. Conklin to recommend the new department head to the Board of Education, isn't it?
9: Yes, it is.
10: Well, how do you stand with him?
9: How do you mean, Mrs. Davis?
10: Have you been, courteous, cooperative? Obedient and, respectful?
9: No. And maybe I better forget the whole thing. Of course, it's not entirely up to Mr. Conklin's opinion of me personally. My work's got something to do with it, hasn't it?
10: Frankly, Connie, your work should have everything to do with it.
9: That's what I say. Maybe I better forget the whole thing.
10: Are there any other English teachers at Madison who have been there as long as you have?
9: Let's see. Yes, Miss Enright's been there about the same length of time, and she's been quite friendly with the Conklins, too. Of course, I have Mr. Conklin's daughter, Harriet, in my class, and we're great friends. Then that wouldn't influence Mr. Conklin any, although Harriet's a pretty good pupil, thank goodness, and her marks have all been exceptionally high. That might count for something with the old... I wonder if he'll make his decision right away. He might leave the position open for a while. I wish I knew, but then there's no sense in brooding about it. I'm either to be head of the department or I'm not to be.
10: Oh, thanks for reminding me, Connie. I must get 2 tickets for Hamlet today. I promised my sister Angela I'd take her to see it. Of course, even if I forgot about it, she'd probably never even mention it. She's so absent-minded, poor thing. The older she gets, the more forgetful she is.
9: How old is she now, Mrs. Davis?
10: Who?
9: Your sister.
10: Which one?
9: Angela, the absent-minded one.
10: Oh, she's in the low 70s.
9: That's pretty good golf for an old lady.
10: Oh, Angela's not half as bad as my brother Victor. He's so forgetful sometimes. Why, do you know, Tommy, he can be talking to you about something and right in the middle of the sentence get off on another topic altogether.
9: Really?
10: Yes, it's quite disconcerting, but I guess it's just something that scrambled, boiled, or fried, Tommy.
9: Well, I suppose you just have to... What?
10: Your eggs, dear. How would you like them?
9: I'd like them introduced into the conversation a little earlier. But now that you bring it up, Mrs. Davis, I'll take them any way you want yours.
10: Good. Then we'll both have oatmeal.
9: That's the only way to eat eggs. Whatever you do, don't miss Snake Pit. Where's the coffee, Mrs. Davis?
10: It's right here, Connie. I'll pour you some.
9: Thanks. You know, it isn't just the extra salary that makes me so anxious to head the English department. It's the additional income.
10: How much of a raise will you get, Connie?
9: Oh, I'm not certain of the exact amount, Mrs. Davis, but it's well over $9 a month. Just think, I won't have to put newspapers in my shoes when the soles wear out. Now I can use magazine paper.
10: You mentioned a Miss Enright before, Connie. Is that the rather snooty teacher you told me about?
9: That's her, Mrs. Davis. And if she gets that job as head of the English department, she'll be impossible. Well, she walks around the school now as if she's inspecting the stockyards. The way she talks to people. Why, darling, you look positively chic. I mean, just too terribly soigné. It's sickening.
10: Oh, then, don't eat any more oatmeal, dear. Just finish your coffee.
9: You've been derailed again, Mrs. Davis. Let me help you back on the track. I'm talking about Miss Enright, a rival English teacher. She's got me worried.
10: Oh, don't worry about it, Connie. I'm sure her baby will be a fine, healthy specimen.
9: She isn't the one who's going to have the baby, Mrs. Davis.
10: Well, that's a shame. I think the mother should always take care of her own baby, no matter what.
9: It's Mrs. Finch who's having the baby.
10: Who?
9: Mrs. Finch.
10: Oh, well, that's a very nice name for a baby. Now, if you'll excuse me, Connie, I'd better clean up the dishes.
9: All right, Mrs. Davis, you clean up the dishes, and I'll clean up the conversation by myself. I'd help you in the kitchen, but I've got to get ready to go to school. Walter Denton's picking me up any minute.
10: Oh, Walter's such a nice boy. It's a pity he's not a more brilliant student. But I think I know what his trouble is, Connie. Lack of concentration.
9: Concentration?
10: Yes. If he would just concentrate on one subject at a time. You see, he's the kind of a boy who... Well, he's the type that... Connie?
9: Yes?
10: What were we talking about?
9: Walter Denton.
10: Oh, he's picking you up this morning, isn't he? What happened to your car, Connie? You just got it out of the repair shop.
9: I know, Mrs. Davis, but I took it out the night of the big freeze.
10: And?
9: It froze. I did try to warm it up a little. I poured some boiling water into the radiator, but... Then the engine made the strangest sound.
10: What kind of a sound, Connie?
9: Well, I may be wrong, Mrs. Davis, but I'd swear it said, "Why don't you get yourself a bicycle?" I'm glad you picked me up a little early this morning, Walter. Today may be a very important day in my life.
0: Well, the importance of today or any day in your life, Miss Brooks, is only exceeded by your importance to your adoring pupils, of which, if I may be so bold, I consider myself one of the most worshipful and reverent.
9: Amen. I mean... Thank you, Walter.
0: There are things about you, Miss Brooks, character traits, I guess you'd call them, which are not to be found in any other teachers I've ever come into contact with. I just know that you are an eminently fair person. I also know that you're kind, gentle, and considerate of those who may not possess a superior mentality, which is obviously your birthright.
9: What else do you know, Walter?
0: That today you're giving us the final exams in English.
9: I thought you were a little over-smitten with me this morning.
0: Oh, I'm not trying to influence you to give me a better mark. Oh, no, I'd bend over backwards rather than curry favor. But I've actually studied for this test, Miss Brooks. Even Saturday, when Harriet dragged me to the movies, I took my books right up to the balcony with me.
9: What were you studying, Romeo and Juliet?
0: You're kidding me, Miss Brooks, but I'm serious. I really crammed in that movie.
9: But how could you read in the dark?
0: Oh, it isn't always dark. And they have a 3-minute intermission between pictures.
9: Well, that's plenty of time. Especially if you were studying in shorthand.
0: Of course, not knowing exactly what the questions are going to be about makes it a little tougher.
9: Naturally.
0: It's sort of a strain on a student not to know approximately the nature of the questions he should expect.
9: That's true.
0: And just because a student has been fortunate enough to make a personal contact with a teacher whom he not only admires and respects as a person, but whose integrity and honesty as an instructor he holds in such high esteem, is no reason for him to presume that just because he drives her to school faithfully and promptly, she would relinquish just one tiny iota of that integrity and slip him a little advance information about the test. Is it?
9: You're so right, Walter.
0: I knew you'd react that way, Miss Brooks, but I just wouldn't have felt completely honest with myself if I didn't try to chisel a tip or two. Anyway, now that you've dummied up about the tests, maybe we...
9: Excuse me, Walter. Now that I've what?
0: Dummied up. It's a synonym of clammed up. When I don't want anyone to know something about something I know about, I always clam up.
9: And you're the chowderhead who can do it. But, Walter, when I mentioned much earlier in the trip that this was an important day, I wasn't referring to the final exam.
11: You weren't?
9: No, I was thinking of Mrs. Finch.
0: Oh, the head of the English department.
9: The ex-head of the English department, Walter. Mrs. Finch is leaving Madison.
0: Why?
9: Because she's... Well, Mrs. Finch is going to become a mother.
0: Of who?
9: Now, that's a fair question. Of her son or daughter, as the case may be.
0: I didn't know Mrs. Finch had any son or daughter.
9: Walter, you're not related to Mrs. Davis, are you? Oh, no. No, of course not. She's just absent-minded. Look, Walter, what concerns me at the moment is whether or not I have a chance to replace Mrs. Finch as head of the department.
0: A chance? Why, you're a standout, Miss Brooks. You've been teaching at Madison long enough to be the principal. I mean, Mr. Conklin should certainly choose you over anybody else.
9: How about Miss Enright?
0: Oh, gee, I forgot about her. Now, she's even older than you are, isn't she? Oh, in point of service, that is.
9: Oh, I'm glad you tagged that on, Walter. Nobody could be older than me in years. Not this morning, anyway.
0: Why don't you worry about it, Miss Brooks? But why don't you see Mr. Conklin when we get to school and have a little chat with him? You know, turn on the charm, sort of.
9: You mean butter him up?
0: Butter him up?
9: Yes, and don't sound so innocent, Walter. After the job you did on me this morning, you should get a prize from the Dairymen's Association.
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0: Miss Brooks. Good old Madison High. You know, every time I look at these hallowed walls, I wish for just one thing.
9: What's that, Walter?
0: I wish I was still home in bed. Especially today with those finals coming up. Gosh, Miss Brooks, isn't there some little suggestions you could make to me so I'd pass the exam?
9: Certainly there is, Walter. Answer the questions correctly.
0: Yeah. Well, you better get off here, Miss Brooks, and I'll go park the car.
9: All right, Walter. Thanks for the lift. And good luck today.
0: Oh, thank you, Miss Brooks. And good luck with Mr. Conklin.
9: Yeah, I'll probably need it. I hope he's in a good mood this morning. Although, why this morning should be any
11: Hello,
9: better...
11: Hello, Miss Brooks.
9: Oh, it's Harriet Conklin. Good morning, Harriet.
11: I wouldn't have interrupted your soliloquy, but you look sort of worried about something.
9: Worried? Me? Whatever gave you that idea?
11: Your complexion. It's not as ruddy as it usually is.
9: Oh, that's just from the new powder base I'm using. It's called Elephant Wallow Gray. Actually, though, I do have something on what's left of my mind, Harriet. It's Mrs. Finch. She's leaving the school.
11: Yes, I know. I heard she was going to have a B-A-B-Y.
9: Who told you?
11: Mr. Boynton.
9: That figures. But, Harriet, as you must know, you've always been one of my favorite pupils.
11: I'm glad you feel that way, Miss Brooks. You're my very favorite teacher.
9: Thanks. I'm very fond of your mother, too.
11: I know. And she's terribly fond of you, Miss Brooks.
9: I'm glad. Then there's your father.
11: Yes, I know.
9: Well, Harriet, do you think that I was going to... Well, that is...
11: Well, what are you trying to ask me, Miss Brooks?
9: Do you think he's warm enough for buttering this morning? At least, do you think I should have a little talk with him in his office?
11: About what?
9: Well, somebody's got to replace Mrs. Finch as head of the English department, and I figure...
11: But of course you'll get it.
9: Is that from the horse's mouth or just rumor? I mean, did you happen to overhear anything that... Look, Harriet, I don't want anybody to intercede for me because of any personal relationship we may have built up between us. What I'm trying to say is, well, I wouldn't want any principal's daughter, not even a clever, bright, pretty, industrious, talented, intelligent one like yourself, to become a fifth column for me.
11: Golly, Miss Brooks, nothing I could say would sway Daddy one inch. In fact, Mother and I bend over backwards rather than suggest anything about his duties at school. But I'm so sure you're our next head of the English department that I've even written a little poem about it. Care to hear it?
9: Well, if you don't think it'll put the whammy on me. Jinx anything.
11: To the head of the English department about to be, I present this little tribute to you from me. In class, you're good-tempered and don't fume or fret. But when it comes to our homework, you sure make us perspire. And in the forthcoming exams, whether I'm first or last, my feelings for you will be the same, especially if I've passed. So, Miss Brooks, all hail to the head of the English department about to be. Well, what do you think of it, Miss Brooks?
9: It won't send Carl Sandburg screaming into the hills, Harriet. It's a lovely sentiment. Now, before I go into your father's lair, a den, a office... could you tell me what kind of a mood he's in?
11: Frankly, Miss Brooks, it isn't too good. When the newsboy that delivers our paper came around for the money this morning, Daddy bit his head off.
9: Fine. Then he should be too full to take a bite out of me.
13: Come in.
9: Good morning, Mr. Conklin.
13: Oh, it's you, Miss Brooks.
9: And how are you this bright, cheery, radiant day?
13: I'm cold, damp, and depressed. Now, what can I do for you that won't take longer than a few minutes?
9: Oh, it isn't what you can do for me, Mr. Conklin. It's what can I do for you. Oh, I know. I'll sharpen some pencils for you. Here's one.
13: Miss Brooks, I don't want you to sharpen any
9: pencils. Oh, but this one is so blunty. It'll just take a minute. There. Isn't that a lovely point?
13: But I don't...
9: Give me your thumb a minute.
13: Ow!
9: See what I mean? I'll just do a few more of them, and you'll have enough for the week.
13: Confound it, Miss Brooks. I don't want any more of my pencil sharpening.
9: Oh, it's really no trouble at all, Mr. Conklin. This is just one of those days when a person feels privileged to assist his fellow man. A day when a spirit of cooperation seems to beckon like a beacon.
13: Or a day when Mrs. Finch is leaving Madison and her position as head of the English department.
9: Mrs. Finch leaving Madison?
13: Yes. Yes, Miss Brooks. I think I told you that several days ago.
9: Oh, yes, of course. I've been so busy preparing my final examination papers, it must have slipped my mind. She's going to have a B-A-B-Y, isn't she?
13: Y-E-S. Yes. She is going to have a baby.
9: Well, I just know they'll be happy together. Let's see what else I can do to make this office a home away from home for you. I know. I'll just rinse out this pen wiper for you.
13: That happens to be a blue pocket handkerchief I got for Christmas. Must have fallen out of my coat.
9: Oh, then I'll tuck it back in for you. May I say you have a lovely eye for color combinations, Mr. Conklin? It goes so well with this pretty purple tie you've got on. But it seems a little loose around your neck. Let me tighten it a bit. There.
13: Miss Brooks.
9: There, that's better. Now you're both the same color.
13: See here, Miss Brooks. I don't know what you expect to get.
9: Oh,
13: from
9: I must clean off that desk of yours, Mr. Conklin. And why in the world does that big open inkwell have to be perched right in the middle of everything?
13: Because I like it that way. Now listen to me, young man.
9: I'll have things in shape in no time. First, we'll move these papers next to the inkwell, and then. Oh.
13: Now, where is the inkwell perched, Miss Brooks?
9: Oh, don't worry about that, Mr. Conklin. Ink is good for the rug. Where is that ashes? Well, anyway, I'll go get a mop and...
13: Sit down, Miss Brooks.
9: Sit down?
13: Yes, yes. As you know, I spent considerable time in the Army as a major.
9: Yes, I know, Mr. Conklin. And it always gave me a great feeling of security to know that somebody like you...
13: Quiet!
9: Yes, sir. Sorry.
13: At ease. Now then, Miss Brooks, from my Army experience, it's obvious to me that you are bucking for something.
9: Bucking, Mr. Conklin?
13: It's a colloquialism, Miss Brooks. It means that in order to gain some end of your own, you are acting like an eager beaver.
9: Want some pencil sharpened?
13: No!
9: Truth, Mr. Conklin. I just wanted to butter you up.
13: Now what? Come in.
10: Good morning, Mr. Conklin.
13: Well, it's Miss Enright.
10: Oh, and Miss Brooks is here, too. How nice. Darling, you look positively chic. I mean, just too terribly soigné.
9: Thanks. Loads.
10: But what are you doing in school so early, darling? You're usually tearing into your room like a mad thing minutes after the bell is rung.
9: You must have telescopic vision to see me from the bus you're just catching at that time.
13: What can I do for you, Miss Enright?
10: Oh, it isn't what you can do for me, Mr. Conklin. It's
9: what can I do for you.
10: Oh, I know. I'll sharpen some pencils for you, Mr. Conklin.
13: Thanks, just the same, Miss Enright.
10: Or maybe I could straighten out your desk. Oh, heavens, what happened to this inkwell?
9: I already straightened out his desk.
10: Well, don't worry about it, Mr. Conklin. I'm sure you can pick up another rug like that for $500 or $600. Oh, before I forget, I'd like you to have these woolen socks. I knitted them myself.
13: But, Miss Enright,
10: It was a labor of love, Mr. Conklin. I worked on these socks just every available moment I wasn't faithfully discharging my duties as an English teacher. They're merely a slight expression of my gratitude for having been granted the privilege of working for such a warm, kindly, and considerate boss as yourself.
9: This kid melts it before she spreads it on.
13: Thank you for the thought, Miss Enright, but with Mrs. Finch leaving Madison and a number of...
10: Is she really? Well, this is a big surprise.
9: It must be. You look even more surprised than you did when we heard about it last Tuesday.
13: That will do, Miss Brooks. Miss Enright, in view of the fact that you are eligible for the position that Mrs. Finch is relinquishing, I feel that I cannot accept this pair of socks.
10: But, Mr. Conklin, whatever shall I do with him?
9: You can give one to Mrs. Finch's baby. It'll make a nice sleeping bag for him.
13: I think you should know, ladies, that my selection will be based largely upon the results your students achieve in their final exams this morning. Therefore, you will not mark your own papers, but bring them into this office immediately after the tests are completed.
9: Are you going to mark them, Mr. Conklin?
13: Certainly not, Miss Brooks. My daughter Harriet is one of the students taking the test. No, in order to assure complete impartiality, I've asked someone from another department to correct the papers. Mr. Boynton.
9: Mr. Boynton?
13: Oh, I know that you see each other socially on occasion, but he's the soul of honesty. And I know that he, like myself, would bend over backwards to see that justice is done.
9: Who's teaching everybody to bend over backwards, Arthur Murray?
10: Well, I don't think this arrangement is completely fair, Mr. Conklin. I never see Mr. Boynton.
9: Well, if it'll make you feel any better, Miss Enright, I'm not going to see him again either, until lunch.
14: If you'll just tell me what you want, Miss Brooks, I'll take your tray.
9: Oh, I'm too nervous to eat anything right now, Mr. Boynton. I'll wait until I find out the result of this morning's exam. The one you're marking, Mr. Boynton.
14: Oh. Well, that's something I'd rather not talk about, Miss Brooks. You see, I promised Mr. Conklin...
9: I know you've got to be strictly impartial, Mr. Boynton, but couldn't you give me just an inkling of how I'm making out?
14: But I gave my word, Miss Brooks.
9: Just a teensy suggestion of the merest trace of a breath of a hint...
14: But I gave Mr. Conklin my scout's honor.
9: Oh. Well, then you might as well get yourself something to eat.
14: Oh, very well, Miss Brooks.
9: And I hope you swallow a merit badge.
10: There you are, dear Mr. Boynton.
14: Oh, hello, Miss Enright.
10: May I share this table with you? The cafeteria is awfully crowded today.
14: Oh, I don't see why not, Miss Enright.
9: I do.
10: Oh, hello, darling. Oh, Mr. Boynton, before I forget... I'd like you to have these woolen socks. I knitted them especially for you.
14: Socks? I don't think I should, Miss Enright. You see, I'm still judging your examination papers, but well, thanks just the same. Now, if you'll tell me what you'd like to eat...
10: Well, let me see. Oh, I see they have turkey today. Would you get me a drumstick, Mr. Boynton?
9: Why don't you get two drumsticks and put the socks on them?
13: Miss Brooks, Miss Enright, I've summoned you to my office to tell you that Mr. Boynton has finished grading the examination papers and has reported to me that both of your classes have done equally well. Therefore, it will have to be my decision after all.
10: And that decision is, dear Mr. Conklin?
13: I have decided...
9: Yes, dear Mr. Conklin.
13: I have decided that for the coming fiscal year, I shall save the Board of Education exactly $9.85 per month. There will be no head of the English department in this school.
10: Why, darling, what in the world are you doing?
9: Just breaking some of the pencils I sharpened this morning.
13: Brooks returns in just a moment, but first... 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
1: Well, I was a little depressed about not getting the job as head of the English department, but I perked up the following night when Mr. Boynton came by and took me to the movies. 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
0: Our Miss Brooks, starring Eve Arden, is produced by Larry Burns, written and directed by Al Lewis, with music by Wilbur Hatch. Mr. Boynton is played by Jeff Chandler, Mr. Conklin by Gail Gordon. Others in tonight's cast were Jane Morgan, Dick Crenna, Gloria McMillan, and Mary Jane Croft.
4: 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This is not just a claim. Here's the proof. 1,297 men tried the Palmolive Brushless way to shave described on the tube. 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
7: Kraft presents The Great Gildersleeve. 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

0: And now let's visit our friend, the great Gildersleeve, who is about to visit a local furniture store in search of a new bed as a surprise gift for his niece, Marjorie.
1: That pink canopy bed in the window, Leroy. How about buying that one for Marjorie?
2: Oh, no. Who'd help her put the top down on nice nights?
1: Yes. Leroy, that isn't a convertible bed. Let's go in. I know the owner of this store.
3: Well, well, if it ain't my old friend Throckmorton P. Gildersleeve. Hello, Stanzer.
1: Yes, Lepperman.
3: My, my, you're a sight for good eyes.
1: Yes.
3: Why, you're the very motion picture of hell. In fact, a double feature.
1: Yes.
3: And don't tell me this is little Theodore.
1: I won't. This is little Leroy.
3: My, my, how you've jumped up. Why, I remember when I used to bounce you on my knees, sonny boy.
1: Yes, in about one more year, he'll be able to return the favor, Slepperman.
3: Guilty, my pal. You took the words right out of my bridge work.
1: Yes.
3: Well, let's not stand around on our ceremonies. Will you have a chair? Or were you thinking of buying a Davenport?
1: Well, we were interested in beds. Something in a little slumber number.
3: Oh, hachi pachi. Just follow me, please.
1: Okay.
2: Sam, what's the name of this chair that the man is sleeping in?
1: That's a Morris chair. Oh, hello, Morris.
3: Hello, hello, hello.
1: Slepperman's kid brother. He's 40 years old.

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1: It's from Marjorie, you know, Leroy's sister. She's away at a Red Cross training school, and Leroy and I thought we'd surprise her by fixing up her bedroom.
2: What an uncle. An angel without wings.
1: Yeah, I was grounded.
2: I wish I had an uncle like you got, Leroy.
1: Leroy, Mr. Schlepperman is talking. Leroy, where are you? Oh, young man, come out of that grandfather's clock.
3: Okay. Gee, that makes a keen place for hiding.
1: Go ahead, Leroy. Keep it up. I know another keen place for hiding.
2: Don't be too harsh on the boy, Trucky. Remember, you were a pickaninny once yourself.
1: Yes. Look, Sam, do you want me to make up my mind about that bed now, or would you rather have me sleep on it?
2: Okay. How about this creation in solid mahogany with a waterfall design? It's very excruciating.
1: Yeah. I don't know. It looks a little too stodgy.
2: Stodgy is the latest trend.
3: Yeah. Gee, why don't you buy this dandy double-deck bunk bed for Marjorie, Uncle?
1: No, my boy. What we want is something dainty and feminine, like, say, that pink canopy model in the window.
2: Ah, now you're talking with gas.
1: Well, what's cooking with the bed?
2: Come on. We can step into the window and give it a closer inspection.
1: Yeah, come on, Leroy. Get away from that folding bed before it traps you.
3: Coming, Uncle Mort.
2: Right up here, Guilty. Careful passing that statue. Inhale. Thank you.
1: Yeah.
2: And look at that bed. Beautiful, ain't it? I'm telling you, this is a bed of roses.
3: It is?
2: Yes. And it's her own exclusive design.
1: Yeah, whose?
2: My daughter, Rose's.
1: Yeah. Well, she certainly did a splendid job. Is it as comfortable as it looks?
2: Then just try it. Lay right down. Go ahead. Take a sample snooze.
1: Yeah, I will, Sam. Yes. Feels very soft.
2: You see, you float around like you're 99% pure. And why not? It's got a deep sleep mattress, and it's got a double box springs.
3: And I know something else it's got, Unc.
1: Yeah, what's that, Leroy?
3: It's got half the people in town staring in the window at you, too.
1: What? Oh, yeah, come on, let's get out of here. Silly thing for me to do. Say, Sam, how much is that bed?
2: Well, just the way it stands, with that beautiful speed match...
1: Huh?
2: Spread, I'm asking, and it cost me, but I'll let you have it for, one price,
1: $120. $120, eh? Well, I wasn't figuring on spending quite that much, but, Say, how much will you give me in trade for Marjorie's present bed?
2: Well, it's pretty old.
1: How do you know? You haven't seen it.
2: Well, I have a very vivid imagination.
1: Yeah.
3: He's right. Well, it must be 50 years old.
1: 50? Why, Leroy, it's at least 150. A very graceful four-poster, Schlepperman. Really an antique.
2: I'm sorry, but what you people call antiques is by me strictly secondhand.
1: But this is really better than secondhand.
3: Yeah, it must be sixth or seventh hand.
1: Yep. Leroy, you get back in the grandfather's clock. Now, Sam, I'll let you in on a little secret. According to an unconfirmed rumor, that bed was slept in by George Washington.
2: Recently?
1: Huh?
2: Well, I'll tell you what I'll do, Gildy. Suppose you make me a price for that old bed.
1: Fine. Now, let me see. How about
2: $20? $20? You're a hard man, Gildingsleeve.
1: Hard? Why, that's pretty soft for you.
2: Well, it's a deal. Shake. And now that it's set, I don't mind saying that I would have gone as high as $25.
1: Oh, you would, eh? Well, I don't mind confessing, Sammy, old kid, that I would have taken as low as $10. Hello? No, Marjorie's out of town. I'll tell her you called. Who is this? John? Which John? Oh, you must be a new John, yes. Goodbye. John Lewis. Oh, Bertie.
4: Come as quick as I can. Yes, Mr. Gilsleeve.
1: Which is today's stack of messages for Marjorie?
4: The little one, the big, thick pile is from yesterday.
1: I never saw anything like it. That phone is busier than a burglar in a blackout. Everybody wants Marjorie.
4: Yes, and it's worse when I'm here all alone. Hardly no time to do the cleaning or the cooking. I'm busy with my social secretary.
1: Yeah.
4: There's only one thing I hope.
1: What's that, Bertie?
4: That Miss Marge will be able to read all my writing on them messages.
1: Why?
4: Because I can't.
1: Yes. Nevertheless, you take care of the rest of them, Bertie. I want to see if those furniture men have the new bed set up yet. Ah, hello, Leroy.
3: Hello, Uncle Mort.
1: Hello, men.

0: I see you've removed the old bed and have the new one all put together already.
1: Oh, yeah. Morris is testing it now.
2: How is it, Morris?
1: See?
2: It's okay. Come on, Morris. Oh, look at him in the arms of Orpheus.
0: You mean Morpheus. Orpheus is the music god. And if that's music, well...
2: Morris Schlepperman, get up. I know what'll wake him.
3: Hey, Morris, time to go to bed.
4: It is. I'm coming, Frank. Wait for me.
0: That Morris should hibernate for the winter. Say, doesn't that bed look grand? Oh, Bertie, come on in here.
5: Call me, Mr. Gill, please. Well, ain't that the cutest looking little bed?
0: Yeah.
5: I can hardly wait to see Miss Marge climb in and hit the hay.
0: This bed cost $120, Bertie, and that ain't hay. Oh, you better see who's at the door, Bertie.
5: Yes, if it ain't one thing, it's the same thing.
0: Throw that bedspread across, Leroy, so we can get an idea of how it looks made up.
6: Okay.
0: That's it, thanks. Why, it's as pretty as a new $20 bill. As six $20 bills.
5: There's a Miss Van Scudder to see you, Mr. Gill, please.
0: Van Scudder? I wonder who that can be. Well, I better go see.
7: Mr. Gildersleeve?
0: Yes?
7: I'm Patricia Van Scudder, the interior decorator. I'm to redo Marjorie's bedroom.
0: Already? Why, Leroy and I just finished a redo job 5 minutes ago.
7: Oh, there must be some mistake. I received a letter from Marjorie yesterday asking me to decorate her room.
0: Oh, I see. Well, Marjorie didn't know about our little effort. It was to be a surprise.
7: Well, if it's anything like the usual man's idea of a girl's room, it's probably more of a shock than a surprise.
0: Yes.
7: Hadn't we better look at the room in question now?
0: Oh, yes, of course. Excuse me. This way, Miss Van Scudder. Right in here. This is my nephew, Leroy. Leroy, this is Miss Van Scudder.
8: Hello.
7: How do you do? Well, I'm genuinely surprised. Why, this is a charming, charming room.
0: Oh, you like it?
7: Yes. Why, I can hardly believe you two did this. It's really quite lovely.
8: Well, all we did was to buy
0: it. Be quiet, Leroy. Let's hear Miss Van Scudder.
7: Well, really, I'd leave it just as it is, except for one thing.
0: And what's that?
7: The bed.
8: But that's the only thing...
0: Leroy, please. What did you say, Miss Van Scudder?
7: The bed.
0: Wrong?
7: Oh, but definitely. The color clashes with everything else. And the style. Oh, that style.
0: Yeah, some style, isn't it?
7: Oh, yes, quite horrible.
0: Now, see here, Miss Van Scudder.
7: Why, to put it in this room is almost as bad as mixing Empire with Rococo.
8: Hank, what's Empire and Rococo?
0: Shh, I think there are a couple of racetracks. I see. Then you don't think that Marjorie would like the bed, eh?
7: I know she wouldn't be happy in this overgrown bassinet.
0: Who's a... Oh, she wouldn't, eh?
7: No. However, I'd be happy to go out and find you the proper bed for this room.
0: You would? Well, maybe that would solve our little problem.
7: No, I'd be glad to. Meanwhile, get rid of this pink atrocity, won't you?
0: You're still sure it won't do it?
7: Oh, dear, no. Why, I'd just as soon put Hepplewhite next to Chippendale.
0: Oh, we couldn't do that, could we?
8: Why not, Unc?
0: They don't speak.
7: Oh. Well, I must be going now. Don't trouble to show me to the door. Goodbye.
0: Goodbye. Oh, our pretty pink bed, Leroy. Now I'll have to send it back.
8: Too bad, Uncle Mort.
0: Yes. Strange how many things there are in this world you could enjoy if only the experts didn't tell you they're no good.

0: Hey, Morris, wake up and help me. Here comes your brother.
1: Yeah, who? Oh, yeah.
2: Hello, Sam.
3: At least you could open your eyes, Morris. It's bad enough to have a pill for our brother, but I got to have one that's a sleeping pill. What's this bed you're setting up, Frank?
0: It's the one we brought back from Miss Gildersleeve's house yesterday.
3: Oh, yes. Be very careful with it. There's a rumor around that Washington slept in it. However, as of today, the rumor hasn't been verified.
4: Excuse me, sir, but I was looking for something in a bed.
3: Pillows, blankets, or sheets?
4: No. You don't understand. I want a bed for a young lady's room. Something colonial, shall we say?
3: Sure. Let's say colonial. Colonial! Now, if you'll just follow me, Junior Miss.
4: Oh, but one moment, please. What about this one that the men are putting together?
3: Oh, that? Oh, don't give it a second thought. It's too old.
4: It is? How old?
3: 150, 200, who knows? Now, if you want to see some up-to-date, fresh from the factory colonial beds, I'm the man who's got them.
4: Oh, no, never mind. This one is just the thing. Imagine a four-poster in such excellent condition, and a Duncan Fife at that.
3: Please, don't rush me. Remember, this is a genuine age-in-the-wood drunken five. Now, let me see. $30.
4: Well, I'm sure that I can use it at that price. I know just the spot where that bed will be right at home. Suppose you send it to my shop on approval. I'm Patricia Van Scudder, dealer in period furniture.
3: I'm pleased to meet you. I'm Samuel Slapperman, dealer in furniture, period.
5: From Miss Marsh.
6: Are you sure?
5: It must be. It came collect.
6: Yeah. Well, we'll soon see. Oh, Leroy. Telegram for Marjorie.
7: Yes? What did she say, huh?
6: Regarding redecoration, before you dispose of old bed, be sure to unscrew the left front knob and fish out my string of pearls. What does she mean, Leroy?
7: Oh, I remember. She sometimes uses the hollow bedpost as a kind of secret jewel box. Where are you going, Uncle Mort?
6: Into Marjorie's room to unscrew the old great Caesar's ghost. That was the bed we traded in at Schlepperman's.

0: Now, Leroy, getting those pearls out of the bed in Schlepperman's is a job that requires tact and delicacy.
1: You're right, Uncle Mort. You wait here, and I'll go in by myself.
0: Yes, wait a minute, young man. I'm going to do this job myself. If you care to, you can come along and whistle if you see anybody coming.
1: Okay. Any particular tune you want me to whistle?
0: Well, no. I can just, well...
2: Hello, Stranza. Hello, Leroy. Coming back for another bed?
0: Hello, Schlepperman. No, Leroy and I are just out window shopping.
2: Oh, of course. What kind do you want? Plate glass, stained glass, or plate glass?
0: You don't understand. Leroy and I just want to look around. You don't mind our browsing, I hope?
2: Oh, no. I do a lot of that myself. You should see me browsing over a herring. Somehow, suppose I show you around.
0: Oh, no. Don't trouble yourself.
2: Ah, trouble, he says. Why, my time is your time. What's your time?
0: 11:30. I mean, we can look around by ourselves.
2: Oh, let me show you. Yeah. Say, you might miss some of the little gems that are hidden around this store.
0: Quiet, Leroy.
1: I wasn't going to say anything, Unc.
0: Yes. But really, Sam, don't bother to come along. We'll feel freer to...
1: To help ourselves.
0: Yes, that's it. We may dig out something we consider valuable if we're left alone.
1: Yeah, at least we hope so. Yeah.
2: All right. And if you find what you want, SOS me, PDQ. And I'll be there in a flash for the cash.
0: Yes. Flash for the cash. Come on, Leroy. Are we out of sight?
1: Yeah. Can you see it, Unc?
0: Well, here's the four-poster. But the knobs and the posts are solid.
1: Here are some more, Unc.
0: Good. I'll be as quiet as a little... Oh, quiet. Oh, that's me.
1: Say, how about this one?
0: No, Leroy, leave it alone. This isn't Marjorie's bed. It's the wrong color and it hasn't any posts. And besides, Morris is sleeping in it.
1: There's Mr. Schlepperman coming this way.
0: Good. Maybe I can pump him about it, huh?
2: My eyes are smiling. Oh, there you are.
0: Yes, here we are. By the way, Sam... You remember that old bed of Marjorie's you took in trade?
2: Sure, what about it?
0: Well, I was just wondering what had become of it. Not that I was looking for it.
1: Oh, no.
2: Why, that bed sold like a hotcake.
0: What? You sold it?
2: What? You want it back?
0: Well, sort of. I got to thinking about it, Sam. You know, it was really Marjorie's.
1: Yeah, and she put a lot of value in that bed.
0: I didn't realize it myself until just recently. In fact, I never should have traded it into you.
2: Well, if that's the case, maybe I can get it back for you.
1: You can? How?
2: The lady who bought it took it away on approval.
0: Huh?
2: Possibly if I go to her before she makes up her mind and somehow or the other raise the price, she might turn the bed down.
0: Oh, that's great. I'll see that you don't lose on the deal, Sam. I know you can put it across.
2: You do? I wish I did.
0: Do you want me to come along and help you?
2: No, I think you might complicate the situation. You know, Truckee, in negotiations for antiquities, it needs the cool, experienced head of an old hand with a near to the ground to put the best foot forward.

0: Mr. Schlepperman. Come in. What can I do for you?
1: This is just a post-driver's holiday, whatever it is, of course. Now that I'm here, I might as well inquire if you want to keep that bed you took on approval.
0: Well, the young lady I'm buying it for is still out of town.
1: Well, I've got a buyer who wants that bed right now. In fact, he says he'll pay up to $40 for it.
0: Oh, that's too bad.
1: I hate to be pressing you, but could you give me a quick yes or no?
0: Wait, I think I can get an answer for you right away. Excuse me, won't you?
1: But certainly.
2: No, Marjorie isn't home yet.
0: Oh, but I don't want Marjorie. This is Patricia Van Scudder, Mr. Gildersleeve, and I have the nicest news for you.
2: Yes?
0: I found just the bed for Marjorie's room.
2: Well, isn't that nice?
0: Yes. Wait till you see it. You'll be speechless.
2: Well, I bet I'll find something to say.
0: Now, the only thing is this. How much are you willing to pay?
2: Pay? Oh, anywhere up to 50, 60, even 75, if you think it's worth it.
0: Oh, thank you. That's all I wanted to know. Goodbye. Well, Mr. Schlepperman, I think we can do business. My client will pay more than that $40 offer you had.
1: Is that a fact? Pardon me, could you be so kindly as to let me use your telephone?
0: Oh, surely, go right ahead. It's in my office there.
1: Thank you. I'll be back instantaneously.
2: Yep, who is it now?
1: Hello, Trucker. This is Schlepperman. I've located that bed of Marjorie.
2: You have? Good.
1: But there has developed complications.
2: Oh, what's the trouble?
1: Those people who have it now are willing to pay a good stiff price, maybe $50, $60.
2: Well, I'll give you more than they will, the crooks. Whatever their bid is, I'll pay $10 more. As high as, say, $100.
1: All right, you're the doctor. Goodbye, Doc. Well, Miss Van Scudder, I just talked to my client, and he says he'll pay $50 for that bed.
0: Oh, but my people won't let him take it for that. They'll give $60.
1: $60 is a nice price. But this fella so is no cheapskate. He says 70.
0: My clients are just as stubborn as yours. We say 75.
1: I'm sorry, but my man will top their offer 85.
0: Well, afraid he's got us licked. Too bad. They'll be disappointed. Well, you can send your truck over to pick up the bed whenever you want to.
1: Oh, I don't have to do that. Hey, Frank.
3: Yes, Mr. Schlepperman?
1: Take up Mars and come in here. George Washington's bed rides again.
4: Careful, boys. Put it down easy.
1: There you are, Mr. Gildingsleeve. Safely and soundly.
5: Yes. Well, thank you very much, Lee Sam. Now, if you and your men will wait outside for just a moment.
1: Precisely. Come on, boys.
5: At last, Leroy.
6: Gee, which knob is it, Uncle?
5: The left front one. I've got it. Here's something. By George, it's the missing pearls.
6: Boy, what a relief. Say, now that you have the jewels, what are you going to do with the bed? Maybe Mr. Schlepperman will buy it back.
5: Oh, that's silly, Leroy. He just went to an awful lot of trouble persuading somebody to let me have it. Say, I've got to thank him about that. Sam, I want you to know that I appreciate all the trouble you've gone through to get this bed back for me. Thanks very much.
1: Oh, yeah, don't mention it. It was a mere trifle. On a big scale, of course.
5: Yes.
1: I was really up against a determined woman. For a little while, it looked like I'd have to kidnap it.
5: Kidnap it? Is that so? Well, I wonder if she still wants the bed.
1: Oh, yes. Why, if I walked into her place right now with that bed, she'd cover me with kisses. Heavens forbid.
5: Well, in that case, why not let her have it?
1: Excuse me, I don't think I heard you right. Did you say let her have it?
5: Yes, I didn't realize she wanted it so badly. I don't want to be so selfish about all this.
1: Well, I'll be a dog in the manger. Yes. After all I've been through, too. Guilty? If you sell it again, what will Marjorie say when she finds out?
5: Oh, don't worry. That's all fixed. Someone has found a bed that'll make her forget all about this one.
1: Well, that's fine. I'll take it back to the other party.
5: Yeah?
1: Oh, Frank! Oh, Morris!
7: Yes, boss?
8: Where is it? Tell me what you want.
1: Go get the bed and put it on the truck again.
8: But we're packing our apart and put it together four times already. I'm getting tired.
1: Say, what do you want me to do? Install zippers? Go.
5: I'm sorry to give you all this trouble, Schlepperman.
1: What trouble? This is a dandy bed. I've done more business with this one single article this week than I have with all the rest of my stock put together.

0: Ann Schooler, I've got a surprise for you.
1: Who is it? Oh, Mr. Sepperman, what is it?
0: Do you remember that lovely George Washington flute bed? Well, I had to talk myself blue in the face, but I got it back for you.
1: You did? Oh, you little dear, I could kiss you.
0: Oh, please, please, I'm a married man. And do you want the bed?
1: Oh, yes.
0: Then everything is peaches down in Florida.
1: You mean in Georgia?
0: Ever been to Florida?
2: Oh, Frank! Oh, Morris! In again!
1: Oh, there it is. Won't Marjorie Forrester be pleased when she gets this bed?
0: Why, yes, of course. What? Are you giving this bed to Marjorie Forrester?
1: Oh, no.
0: Oh, that's good.
1: I'm not giving it to her. Her uncle, Mr. Gildersleeve, is.
0: You don't mean by any chance Throckmorton P. Gildersleeve? A large, deep man with a thick voice.
1: Why, yes. Are you a friend of his?
0: Speaking strictly from the past, yes.
1: Well, the next time I see him, I'll tell him I met you.
0: I don't think that'll be necessary. He'll know it. Well, goodbye, Miss Van Scooter. And if you don't see, if I don't see you again, don't take any more wooden beds.

0: afternoon, Bertie.
1: Afternoon, Bertie.
0: Ah, it's been a lovely day, hasn't it, Leroy?
1: Yeah, makes a man glad that he's alive.
0: Yeah. Anything happen while we were out, Bertie?
2: Nothing, only that Vance Scudder lady's in Miss Marge's bedroom with some furniture.
0: Huh?
2: Wouldn't let me get anywhere near it. Claims it to be a surprise for you.
0: Oh, yes, the new bed. Well, I'm anxious to see it, Bertie. She says it's going to bowl me over.
1: Gee, maybe it's all ready now. Come on, Unc.
0: All right, come along, Bertie.
2: Yes, sir. You're making so much fuss over that bed, you'd think George Washington slept in it.
3: Yeah. Who is it?
0: Mr. Gildersleeve.
3: Oh, just a second. It's almost ready. There. Oh, Mr. Gildersleeve.
0: Yes?
3: I want you to see the room properly. Ready?
0: This better be good. Yes, I'm ready.
3: Close your eyes.
0: Yes?
3: Now, I'll count three, and then you can open them. One, two, three.
0: Well, it's very... Oh! I don't get it, lady.
3: Don't get what?
0: This room looks just like it did before.
3: I know, but the bed... That's the one I had so much trouble buying for you.
0: But that's...
1: Oh, my!
0: Yes, that's the same bed that was there in the first place.
3: Oh, no. I picked this bed up at a tremendous bargain, $150.
0: Oh, great jumping jeeps, $150.
3: But it's absolutely authentic. George Washington slept in it.
0: Oh!
3: Oh!
4: Bad old fellow, lady. The hurricane is here.
0: No.
1: No. Come on. Calm down, Uncle.
0: Yes.
1: After all, you got back Marjorie's valuable pearl.
0: Yes.
2: What's all this talk about Miss Marjorie's valuable pearls? There's nothing but imitation pearls.
0: What? No, that makes it all the worse. I'm getting dizzy. Leroy, bring me a chair.
1: Come on, here. Sit down on the bed, Uncle.
0: Yeah.
2: Yeah, let me help you over. Yeah.
0: Thanks. What's this big lump under the bedspread? Morris, you get out of here.
5: Huh? All right.
6: The Great Gildersleeve will be with us again in just a moment. But right now, I think you men especially will agree that the evening meal is a mighty important event. Yes, after coming home in the cold from a hard day's work, plenty of steaming hot food on the table is certainly a welcome sight. Well, men, you need good food. It replaces the strength and energy you've used up during the day. 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P-A-R-K-A-Y. 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
0: Ladies and gentlemen, our president will soon reach his 60th birthday.
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0: Music has an incredible ability to proclaim the soul's language beyond what mere words can speak. That is what we seek as we invite our guests to share their song of the soul. Be it joy and laughter, sorrow and tears, awe and insight, or deepest devotion, as we visit and listen, we are all part of a spiritual voyage called Song of the Soul.
1: Welcome to Song of the Soul. Mark Helpsmeet is off this week. I'm Andrew Jansen. This week, we are going to be interviewing Tom Smith, the world's fastest filker. He's been making music since 1985 in a genre that most people probably aren't familiar with. He joins us by Zoom call from Michigan. Hello, Tom, and thank you for joining me for Song of the Soul.
2: Thanks for inviting me. I appreciate it.
3: Now, I believe you're up in Ann Arbor. Is that right?
2: Actually, Ypsilanti, which is right next to Ann Arbor. Oh, I've been living in this area for about 46 years.
3: That's 3 years longer than I've been alive, so. But I imagine that given all the peculiar weather we've been having, it's probably hotter than heck up there, yeah?
2: The current temperature, as a matter of fact, is 89 degrees.
3: Well, I'm down in Eau Claire, Wisconsin right now. We're at about 76 and cloudy, so.
2: Jealousy.
3: Now, just to give some of our listeners a bit of background here. I first came across your music probably, I want to say about 2000 or so, back in the days of Napster of all things. Mm-hmm. I had, in the early days of the web, stumbled across a website called the Swarthmore Filk Archive. They had a huge collection of lyrics, which got me introduced to people like Leslie Fish and Julia Eklar. And so when Napster became a thing, I started looking for music like that. And then I stumbled across your music. And I was like, I got to buy this guy's CDs because I really like his music. And so fast forward to 2023 and my boss goes on vacation and he's like, why don't you interview somebody whose music you like? And I thought of Tom Smith. So I guess my first question is maybe you can help some of our listeners who are probably more familiar with standard folk with a brief explanation of what filk is as a genre.
2: I'd be glad to. Filk, it's a few different things. The first thing it actually is a genre of music. And what that genre is based on is science fiction conventions in the 40s and 50s, as they started to actually become a thing, would have people after hours up in their hotel rooms, one or two people with guitars, and five or six other people hanging out, and they would be singing their own lyrics to classic folk songs instead of like the Streets of Laredo, they'd have the Space Wages of Ganymede, that type of thing. And at some point, someone who was doing a folk fanzine, which, you know, back in the day, it wasn't a blog, it wasn't an online, you know, it wasn't a TikTok account or anything, it was an actual mimeographed, you know, with the purple ink on the fingers and everything, printed out thing. Somebody misspelled folk trying to describe this. They misspelled it as filk, and Karen Anderson, the wife of author Paul Anderson, said, yeah, that's what we're doing. Yeah, filk, okay. And it stuck, and it's gone from a few people in a few hotel rooms to nearly two dozen conventions around the world every year, including the big one, which is the Ohio Valley Filk Fest in Columbus every October, which has got about 300, 325 people, half of whom are musicians. And and oh boy, do we play. It's crazy. We once had like an 80-person guitar army doing a cover of White Rabbit. It was amazing. The second thing filk is, besides that, is a verb. That is to say, if I did a parody of something, I'd say, yeah, I filked that song. Weird Al actually has done a number of filk songs. He doesn't count himself as part of the filk community because of the third thing, which is to say, filk is a community of all the people who either perform this or enjoy this. We're very, very close and very tight-knit, and we care about each other a whole lot, and we support each other as much as possible. And, you know, anybody's welcome. One of the things about filk is that anybody at all can come in and listen. Anybody at all can come in and perform. And it's kind of intimidating for some people because some places like that, you get the folks who, how should we say this? They work a lot on their lyrics. They work a lot on getting the idea that they want to share with the world. It's like art, okay? It's literally like art. With fan art, you can put it up in the art show or put it online. With fanfic, you can put it online. You know, somebody can look at it, somebody can read it. But once it's posted, you don't have to do anything. The trick with filk is somebody probably you, has got to perform it. And a lot of people have just barely got everything together that they can, I can get in front of people, I really can, I can do this, it's okay. And they haven't worked on any performance skills. And all that will come with time. It's like any other skill. It'll happen. And it's really awesome watching some people go from nothing, almost no skills at all, to polished performers and songwriters. I've done that myself. I've been doing this since 1985. So, and I was lousy when I started out. I was really, really bad, and I was doing funny songs basically so that I figured if people were laughing, they wouldn't have the breath to chase me down and kill me. So.
3: Well, I guess it kind of leads into my next question, which kind of follows logically on, which is, what were your influences in music growing up that kind of led you into Phil?
2: Well, the obvious thing to start with is my mom was a nightclub singer in the Detroit area. Okay. I met Rich Little. I met Buddy Rich. I met Woody Woodbury. I met a few people like that. It was great. Buddy Rich gave me 3 drum lessons when I was a kid. My mom was a singer. My dad was a dancer and also a singer and also an accordion player. And they tried everything. They got me drum lessons. My dad tried to teach me to tap dance, which I really wish I'd taken, because I would love to be able to dance like that. You know, taught me piano, taught me organ, taught me accordion. Nothing took. No. Not a single thing. Until in 1985, at a store here in Ann Arbor that doesn't exist anymore called the Treasure Mart, I got a $25 guitar. And then I went down the street to a used bookstore and picked up a couple of Mel Bay books. And except for like one little finger picking lessons from a friend, I'm pretty much self-taught. And I've gotten up to an intermediate stage of rhythm guitarist. I'm pretty good at rhythm guitar. I'm a lousy finger picker, but I can do enough to get the songs across. And that's really all that's important as far as I'm concerned.
3: What I've always liked best about your music was your lyrics. I think you're a really excellent songwriter.
2: Thank you. Thank you very kindly. I happen to think that's my greatest strength, too. I like pulling weird stuff out of the air and putting it into a song. A lot of my songs are basic. I admit it. I try doing new and interesting things now and then, and sometimes it works, and sometimes you guys never hear them. well, that sucks. Yeah. Also, when I was growing up, I had a lot of exposure to music and musicals. Okay. My grandmother had a vast collection of show tune albums. First movie that I actually saw in a physical theater was Mary Poppins. And Dad went outside to smoke or something, so I just stayed over and watched it twice. I thought it was great. I got the soundtrack album. I basically badgered them, please give me the soundtrack album. Played it to death. I'm a big fan of musicals. I'm a big fan of classical music. My default radio station is our local classical and jazz station. I love folk. I love rock and roll. Jim Steinman, the songs that he wrote for Meatloaf, Billy Joel. Nowadays, Pink, who's just phenomenal. So many influences. Music has been a part of my life as long as I've been around.
3: I can totally relate. I mean, when I was probably, I want to say 3 or 4, the LP that was constantly on the record player was the Muppet Movie soundtrack album.
2: I went through that one too.
3: That and the soundtrack to Cats and 1776, the Broadway production, not the movie version.
2: Right.
3: Those were kind of like the soundtrack of my childhood. Those 3 albums were like my absolute favorites back when I was a kid.
2: Yeah, a similar thing. Because as I say, I had the Mary Poppins soundtrack. I also had an album which you can pick up on Apple, because I did a couple of years ago. And I can't remember the precise name right now. I could go look it up. But the gist of it is, it's a Disney album called Scary Sounds of the Haunted Mansion. Okay, and it's all kind of sound effects. On one side, it's sound effects, and on the other side, it's little stories leading up to some sound effects that basically count as jump scares. of all kind of scary stuff, the stuff they used in the Haunted Mansion, the ride. I also was a big fan of Impressionists, the Copycats, Rich Little, John Biner, and, Frank Gorshin. Frank Gorshin, I consider to be the best one, and he's one of my idols up there with Jim Henson, because he was the one who was truly an actor as well as an Impressionist.
3: He played the Riddler on the old corny Batman show, didn't he?
2: You've seen the Batman movie.
3: Yeah.
2: One of the purest acting moments I've ever seen is when they think they've shot down the Batcopter with a stray missile from their submarine. And they're all laughing and jumping and capering and all the rest of it. And all of a sudden, Frank Gorshin stops and turns his profile to the camera. And with this incredible wonder in his voice, he goes, "I got him." You know, go back and look at that. That is a man who suddenly realized his life dream and didn't expect it.
3: Before we go any further, I should remind people that if they want to hear Tom's music, the best place to do it is probably tomsmith.bandcamp.com. That's where I believe you've got all of your latest songs, correct?
2: Mm-hmm. Well, the latest ones are on my Patreon page, which is patreon.com/filkertom. But I'm actually later this week going to put all the things that I haven't put up from that page onto the Bandcamp page. So,
3: right. And I noticed this when I looked at the songs that you send in, and people will probably get a sense of this as we go further on, but they're a little bit different than some of your earliest stuff.
2: I am best known for my comedy. Okay. Mm. No question about that. A lot of people have told me how much they like my serious songs, so I do serious songs too. It's all great. I have a lot of fun doing both of them. But for this particular thing, you were talking about the kind of things that really spoke to me. You were talking about the songs that spoke to my heart. And I decided against putting in A Boy and His Frog, which is the elegy I wrote for Jim Henson just a couple days after he passed away, because it's too depressing. That was also my first standing ovation. That was wild. I literally wrote that on the big staircase in the Hyatt Regency Columbus at Marcon, like 3 days after he passed, and sang it through a couple times until I could do it without breaking up. And then I went down and sang it, broke up again, and the entire place, which was all mourning Jim Henson as well, took to it extremely, extremely well.
3: I would just like to say briefly that that song in particular very much helped me personally come to terms with my father's death, which had happened a few years before I had heard this your song, but it did help me.
2: I am glad. It was my dad's favorite song of mine. So
3: I can certainly see why. Mm-hmm. Well, you know, why don't we get to your first song that you want our listeners to hear?
2: Okay.
3: You sent me 4, I believe. Uh-huh. Which one do you want us to listen to first?
2: Oh, that's a good question. I think starting off with Contessa.
3: You are about to hear a really lovely piece of music by Tom Smith. I don't want to spoil it for you, so we'll just go right into Contessa.

first book on Italian small farm olive oil. One more interview and the project was through. I was ready to see my home soil. The farmhouse was sprawling and rustic.

as we fall into each other's arms. One day my first draft reached the office with a letter in which I resigned. Whatever I'd looked for while writing a book turned out not to be what I would find. Now I study the grape and the olive,

0: So that was Contessa by Tom Smith. Which one of your albums was that from, Tom? I think it was one of the iTom albums.
1: Oh, it was one of the, iTom 3, True Love Waits, which is, the title song is, yeah, the title song of that is effectively a Tom Waits riff. I was trying very hard to write like him, and that particular song is about the movement to maintain your chastity before you get married.
0: I see. Contessa, however, is rather different from that.
1: A little bit of backstory.
0: Sure.
1: As mentioned, I'm in the Ann Arbor, Ypsilanti area. I lived in Ann Arbor for a long time. Ypsi is right next to it, so I'm still, you know, this is home. Okay. On the far side of town, there is a place called Zingerman's Delicatessen. Zingerman's is one of the most famous, and to my mind, one of the best delis in the world. I was living a block away when it opened. I went over there in my third day and was astonished, and it was practically nothing then. It was just a really good deli then. But over the last umpity-ump years, they have grown into a worldwide powerhouse of food and foodie nurturing. They import lots of stuff. They have their own bakery. They have their own creamery to make their own cheese. They have their own ranch out here that they finance so that they can get the best cuts of meat, that kind of thing. Okay? They've become the Zingerman's family of businesses, and they have a newsletter every month. The newsletter these days is mostly ads for everything.
0: Sure.
1: But for the longest time, okay, we're talking like 20, 25 years, one of the owners, Ari, it is Weinzweig, I can't remember his last name, would tell the stories of the food.
0: Mm.
1: He'd go into great detail about the people who made it and under the conditions they made it and how they competed with larger businesses and which particular cheeses had the best flavor and which particular vinegars. And it was absolutely fascinating, and it definitely turned me into a foodie. I mean, I was a picky eater as a kid, but, you know, now, anything. Bring me anything. And one of the stories he wrote was about this woman who runs an olive farm in Italy, and she works very hard to come up with the best product. It's a legacy thing. You know, her family's been doing it for a long time. She gets a lot of guff from the men in the area about how she does her job. And of course, a lot of them have also sold out to the larger companies, so they use more modern pressing equipment, which doesn't give as good results, but they get more of it, so they get bigger sales. So this huge long story was all about Eric going to visit this woman, and it sounded to me like he was stone in love with her. And that's the basis of the song. The basis of somebody who goes, I'm going to go do a book or a newspaper article, and ends up staying.
0: Sure. Yeah. So, it's a beautiful piece. Absolutely beautiful piece.
1: Thank you. Fortunately, Ari likes it. So
0: well, that's always a good thing.
1: Yeah.
0: I wanted to maybe guide us into another one of your songs here, because of the songs you sent, there was only one that I hadn't heard before.
1: Mm-hmm.
0: And that was Online Ghost.
1: Ah, yeah.
0: I could kind of relate to that experience a bit, because during the recent COVID unpleasantness, I had a couple of distant family members passed from it. And I didn't know about that because there was still some stuff online.
1: Yeah.
0: And it was a really weird feeling. And I've had the also in the past year, the weird experience of Facebook recommending that I become friends with someone who I know for a fact has passed.
1: Yep.
0: And it's a slightly creepy thing. And so I was wondering if you'd be willing to talk about that song, and then we can listen to it.
1: Absolutely. The song itself was born from an article on Daily Coast, if I remember correctly. But the gist of it was that somebody had passed away and their website was still there.
0: Mm-hmm.
1: And it was very disconcerting to go to it because of that. Yeah, a few years ago, and you know, remember, this is back in 2007 that I wrote this. Okay. There was a diary at Daily Kos about a serviceman who'd been killed in Iraq, but his MySpace page lived on because he was the only one with the password to access it. And he was building a post-mortem community of people who had not had a chance to mourn him and were commenting because it was all they could do. I see that on Facebook all the time. Somebody passes away and all of a sudden there's, you know, a few or a dozen or dozens or hundreds that are like, oh my goodness, this person passed away. Oh no, oh no. And some of the pages are not set to memorial by the family. So you get those birthday notices.
0: Yeah.
1: You get those things that come around. Hey, wish Jim a happy birthday. Well, I would if he could
2: take the call.
1: And yeah, it's disconcerting because you've also got all of their family that you know or friends, and they're all there, and everybody's kind of uncomfortable. And the longer it goes on, the more people there are who are part of this community. And it's, I know it helps some of them a lot, and others it just, it doesn't quite break them, but it makes them feel so bad because it keeps getting put in front of them, and it's like, okay, yeah, here, have somebody set the page to memorial. We can't, we don't know the password. Oh, and so it's going to keep going on.
0: Yeah. I mean, my last surviving grandparent passed this February, and my mother and stepfather are both dealing with end-of-life issues.
1: Yeah.
0: And one of the things that we have to think about now in the 2020s that people didn't have to think about is in your end-of-life planning, make sure you've got your passwords written down somewhere so that your family can wind up your online presence.
1: Yep.
0: It's one of those things that, I mean, I know I should be thinking about it myself. I'm not that old, but my doctor just started me on statins, and I'm looking at a prescription for bifocals next time I get new glasses, so I should probably start planning things a little bit.
2: There was a song that I wrote for the Funny Music Project called Cheap Ass Cyborg. That was...
0: Yeah, I think I remember that one. Well, folks, we're going to listen to Tom Smith's song, Online Ghost, about the disconcerting experience of how our electronic ghosts hang around. Here it is, Online Ghost.

0: That was Tom Smith's song, Online Ghosts. I'd like to remind our listeners that you're listening to Song of the Soul, a Northern Spirit Radio production, on the web at northernspiritradio.org, where you can find all of our programs available for listening and download. We are currently standing at close to 18 years of programs, which, through the math, works out to nearly 1,200 episodes between our two programs, Spirit in Action, Song of the Soul. 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We are entirely listener-funded. So if you have a spare shekel in your pockets, please consider donating to us. But also, if you live in an area with a community radio station, please donate to them as well, be it time or money, as we desperately need alternative perspectives on news and music. That was Online Ghost by Tom Smith. And now, Tom, is that on an album, which is, I know, a loaded concept in...
1: Mm-hmm. I have it on iTom 4, Smith and Legend, which is available at the Bandcamp site you mentioned earlier, tomsmith.bandcamp.com. While I take some physical CDs to conventions, online sales at this point are pretty much restricted to downloads, which I find works pretty well for everybody. Some people like having the physical backup, and I like providing it to them, but if they get something off Bandcamp, you know, they got it.
0: Sure. I mean, we used to provide copies of our programs on CD. Mark, who is our founder and my boss, is currently on a working vacation. He's traveled to the Friends General Conference gathering in, I believe it's Portland this year. And in the past, he would take CDs to share to people attending the convention. But over the last few years, it just hasn't been practical to do because people don't even have CD players anymore.
1: I actually used to have t-shirts, and they weren't worth it. They weren't worth the effort of carrying them around. They were very pricey, and they were very heavy, and nope.
0: I mean, you've been in this business since the days when albums were released on cassette, I believe.
1: Yes, actually, my first two albums were released on cassette. My third album was released on cassette and CD, and after that, it's been CD all the way.
0: Up until the end of physical media.
1: Mm-hmm. Well, like I say, I'm still doing physical media. There's a company called Kanaki that I was recommended to it by Mark Gunn, the Kilt Father, who's been, you know, doing music almost as long as I have, and one of the most popular bloggers on the planet. And they're basically a remote CD burner into Overdrive, because I can say, okay, give me 100 of these, and it's okay, send it back. You know, I can't make any mistakes. It's a very automated process, so I have to check my spelling on everything, right? But that way I actually have merch to bring to conventions, which is a very profitable thing. It's something like Dragon Con.
0: Sure.
1: Down in Atlanta every Labor Day weekend is like, they get out of the concert, and on the way out of the concert, hey, there's the Tom Smith store. Ha!
0: Which, now you've got me thinking of your song Tom Smith Disease, which is a very convention-oriented song from early albums.
1: Yeah, that was pretty wild. If you haven't heard it, the song Tom Smith Disease is based on a wonderful little fact I found out one day, that in 1874, at St. Bartholomew's Hospital in London, the same hospital where ostensibly Holmes met Watson, There was a doctor who was working on children's diseases, and specifically an arthritis that struck children between the ages of like 6 months and 2 years. And it was called Tom Smith's arthritis. Now, when you wake up in the morning and you find out that you've got a child maiming bone disease after you, it tends to color the rest of the day.
0: Yeah, I can imagine.
1: So,
0: now, I'm sure our listeners have probably noticed that your music has got quite a bit of orchestration, but I happen to know from your website that you use something called Band in a Box. Could you explain a little bit about that?
1: Band in a Box is a program that it doesn't get much respect in the music community, which is I find very annoying, because what the program does is you put in the chords to a song. Mm-hmm. You put in a musical style, reggae, blues, rock and roll, whatever it might be. You know, they've got a lot of them. and you click play, and the program generates auto accompaniment for you. Gives you drums, gives you piano, gives you bass, gives you guitar, gives you strings, or other similar instruments in the same kind of spots. Okay, sometimes they have two or three guitars, sometimes they have an electric piano, sometimes the drums are more like shaker and tambourine, that kind of thing. Sure. And I think a lot of people think of it as cheating, and I don't, especially since about the time that I was doing the ITOM albums, okay, they cracked how to get drums, real recorded drums, into everything. And about 2 years after that, they cracked how to get real recordings of actual instruments into everything. So that when you get Band in a Box now, okay, what you actually have is you have a bunch of very good session players playing your music. Hmm. And it's so much easier than trying to program every damn thing. Sure. I mean, I can do it, but it takes a long time. And this, okay, put in all the chords, adjust it. Okay, we got everything all lined up. Everything works. Click, boom. And I export that to my chosen digital audio workstation, which is Reaper, and work on it from there.
0: It struck me that it's interesting to think about, given all the controversy over AI-generated content that's come up, and yet this program, I know, has been around for quite a long time.
1: It has. It's been around for a heck of a long time. I don't think of it as an AI program, okay? It's got a method of randomizing audio clips within a certain key, so that if you say that the chord on this bar is C, then you got like six or seven choices of which one it'll play. But it's not AI. It's following your chord structure, whatever you put in there. It's not just making stuff up. They've got some elements in there to try and make stuff up. Doesn't sound very good. But using it as a background for something is very easy and a lot of fun. And you get some really good results these days because, as I say, they've got like, I don't know, 2,200 different what they call real tracks, which are the live recordings of instrumentalists. And some of them are like very famous session musicians from Nashville and Los Angeles and things like that. People like Brent Mason. And you can blend so many.

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1: Doing like Facebook Meet concerts and things like that. And for an awful lot of the people who have been interviewed on Song of the Soul, a big part of their lives before 2020 and the pandemic was things like house concerts. And then 2020 comes and all of a sudden, what do you do then? It's a big thing for so many of the people we've had on this show.
2: No, I've done several online concerts myself because of that. I don't do house concerts anymore. And I'm actually planning a couple others by the end of the summer if I can help it. And there are regular gatherings as well, or at least semi-regular. A friend of mine out in Denver who goes by the sober kid, Blind Lemming Chiffon, has been running the Festival of the Living Rooms for a couple years now. And what that does is that starts on Friday afternoon and it goes all the way through Sunday evening. And, you know, wedges in like 20 concerts from different people around the planet.
1: Wow.
2: And all part of the Phil community. But it's like, yeah, you start, you know, turn that on. It's like, go all night, go all weekend.
1: So we've got two more songs to get through. So I believe we discussed moving on to the Bear song.
3: Oh, yes, the Bear.
1: Give us a little background about the song before we listen to it.
3: My best friend in the world's mom gave both my best friend and me these stuffed bears. Basically, what happened is we went over to her mom's house, and she had this stuffed bear that she'd got at Sam's Club. And it was, like, so adorable. It was like this little, you know, snow bear. It looked like a husky dog, except it was a bear. And we were like, oh, love the bear. Oh, what a cute bear. And the next time that we went over, she had two more, one for each of us.
1: Oh.
3: And those bears have gone with us to Disney World.
2: We've taken them to conventions, and one day I was trying to figure out something to write for the iTime series, and I thought, okay, what if this couple is breaking up and they fight over the bear?
1: So the reason why you decided to include the song is because of that connection to the bear, your bear.
2: My bear who I still have right by my bed.
1: Well, folks, we're going to be listening now to Take Your Hands Off the Bear by Tom Smith.
4: This is it, the day it ends, the day we say goodbye. You know I'd hoped that we'd stay friends, but you won't even try. You've gone through my possessions, claiming everything in sight. Stuff I got when you weren't with me, but you know I just won't fight. 'Cause it's worth it to be rid of you. You can strip the walls and floors, but there's one thing you're not getting. There's one thing that's not yours. You can have my new computer and my favorite easy chair, but there's no way you're getting my stuffed bear.

You can take my games and comic books and every DVD. You can take my leather trench coat that looks all matrixy. You can take my amplifier

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I'd say don't let the door hit you, but I hope it hurts like hell. And as we part, I'm wondering what you ever saw in me. There's a lump beneath your jacket, Mr. Gumpus.

0: Mr. Compass. Sweet dreams.
1: And that was Take Your Hands Off the Bear. Tom Smith, which iTom was that from?
2: I think it was iTom 2, Transitions.
1: Transition. Now, we are Song of the Soul, and that does not necessarily mean any particular flavor of spirituality so much as it does meaning. And this is the part of the program where we ask our interviewees about what do they believe or what gives their life meaning. And so that's the question I put to you, Tom. What is the source of meaning for you?
2: I believe in the goodness of people. I really do. I believe that most people mean well and try to do well. They may not necessarily know how to do well, and they may have been misled by others who have ulterior motives.
1: Sure.
2: But I've gotten it down to the point at this point where there are people... No, there's two kinds of people, okay? There's those who think of others and want to help others, and those who don't care. And if I can help it, I'm always going to be on the side of the one.
1: Sure.
2: Because I just, we grew up poor. I'm still hardly a magnate of any type.
1: Sure.
2: I've seen way too many people oppressed, and I've seen way too many people hurt. And when I was a kid, the joke I tell is that I was raised first Lutheran and then Methodist, and therefore I worship ways to kill Superman. But
1: I grew up Presbyterian myself and then Quaker, now I personally don't have any strong feelings about what comes after beyond that. I personally think Quaker belief that there's the light of God in every one of us.
2: Mm-hmm.
1: Is a good way to live your life that's also pretty compatible with, I think it was actually J. Michael Straczynski, the guy who created Babylon 5, in an interview said that he was a pacifist because he was an atheist. That since this is what we've got, it behooves us to not make it unpleasant for everyone around us.
2: Absolutely.
1: Which I think leads us into the final song we're going to be listening to.
2: Mm-hmm. The Here and Now. Oh, what a song. I wrote this basically because at an early age, I became an atheist. I was very, very big into science as a kid. And the Sunday school teachers had no idea how to deal with a 7, 8, 9-year-old, however old I was, kid who was asking them about carbon-14 dating. Okay. They didn't know. And my mom was fairly devout when I was a kid and became more devout as she got older. And the last third of her life, which she spent out in Arizona, she would go to church every week. She would sing. She'd been smoking for so long that it had destroyed her voice. Going out to Arizona, stopping smoking and getting into the church, got back her singing voice, which was astounding to me. And so I will do my best never to rag on a church if I can help it. But I find churches aren't as effective as faith. Well, faith is just faith in something. It's believing in something. Churches want your money. Churches want your real estate. Churches want your vote these days, which is pretty freaking awful.
1: It is.
2: And my mom used to always say, I'd pray for you, whenever I was sick, if I had a cold, if I was going for a job interview, whatever it might have been. And I finally wrote this song in an attempt to reconcile what she believed with what I believe.
1: Yeah.
2: And if it does that for anybody, if it helps them find their way, then my time on earth has been well spent. If I can comfort somebody with this, I am well pleased.
1: I mentioned that at the beginning of the program that my grandmother passed this year, and she was both very much a very religious person, or I should say perhaps a very faithful person, but at the same time, she was a huge fan of Neil deGrasse Tyson. She loved reading about science. She had trained as a home economics teacher, and she lived her life with both faith and science as equal partners in it. And at the very end, she made a conscious choice that she was going to see what came next. And I got to say that I can only hope that when I get to be her age, and she was 93, 94, something like that, that I have the same courage she did.
2: I bet you will, because you'll have that example in mind. I don't know it yet. It's really funny, because I'm an absolute, not kidding around, atheist. On the technical level, I'm going, there's not going to be anything after. It's going to be nothing. It's going to be ended. And then the rest of me kind of wants there to be something for exactly the same reason. I want to see it. I want to see what's next. I want to find out.
1: Yeah. Well, folks, we're going to end our interview with Tom with his song, The Here and Now. I think it's going to be an interesting experience for all of you folks. Certainly, this interview has been an interesting experience for me, finally getting to talk to somebody I've admired for a very long time.
2: Oh.
1: I want to thank you, Tom, for joining me today for Song of the Soul.
2: My pleasure. Thanks for having me. This has been a lot of fun.
1: And we'll see you folks next week on Song of the Soul. Here is A Here and Now.
3: 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Welcome once again to the Atheist, Agnostic, Humanist, Realist, Old Time, Down Home Gospel Hour.
4: 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Amen. Amen.
3: My friends, I am here to bring you the good news. The good news that this is a beautiful and dangerous and mysterious world we live in. Now, there's a lot we don't know. There's a lot we may never know. There may be a heaven. There may be a hell. There may be a devil. There may be a God. But there ain't no proof. No hardcore science. No roadmap of the stars to the pearly gates. No interview with Gabriel in Hot Archangels Monthly. We got to take it all on faith. And that's a little difficult for some of us. You hear about free will, you hear about making your own choice, and you'd like just a little bit of proof. And at some point, you realize there may not be no proof of coming. And at that point, you realize there may not be a heaven. There may not be a hell, there may not be a devil, there may not be a God. And you say to yourself, well, what am I doing here? If there ain't a God, what am I doing here? What is my purpose in life? I am here to tell you that your purpose in life is exactly the same either way. If there's a God, your purpose is to live, to help people, to make the world a better place. And if there's not a God, your purpose is to live, to help people, to make the world a better place. Now, I know that some of you out there want there to be a God for a very different reason. Because you feel alone. Because without God, it's a big, bad, scary, random universe out there. Let me tell you right now, it's a big, bad, scary, random universe out there with God. Bad stuff happens. Good stuff happens. Stuff happens. If it doesn't happen, you're dead. But here's the important part. You are not alone. You are not alone. You got a family of 6 billion right here with you. You think they don't know your troubles? You think they don't know your heart? They know yours as well as they know their own. You think the world ain't a scary place for them? It's a scary place for everybody. But it is also a fantastically beautiful place. And it's the only place we know for sure we've got. So it is our duty, our purpose in life, our reason to be, to make this the best of all possible worlds. Let me tell ya.

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0: Welcome to Spirit in Action. My name is Mark Helpsmeet, and each week we bring you visits and conversations with people doing healing work for this world, hearing what they're doing and what inspires them and supports them in doing it. Welcome to Spirit in Action. Today's Spirit in Action guest is Deborah G. Plant, author of the book Of Greed and Glory in Pursuit of Freedom for All, addressing the direct linkage of slavery, the 13th Amendment, mass incarceration, and the ways in which exclusive wealth and power undermines freedom for all of us. Deborah is editor of the New York Times bestseller, Barracoon, the story of the last black cargo by Zora Neale Hurston. Deborah Plant is an African-American and Africana Studies independent scholar, writer, and literary critic, and she holds MA and PhD degrees in English from the University of Nebraska-Lincoln and traveled to Benin in West Africa as a Fulbright Hayes Fellow. Deborah Plant grew up in Louisiana but now lives in Florida, and she joins us today via Zoom from Florida. Deborah, thank you so much for joining me today for Spirit in Action.
1: Oh, you're very welcome, and it's my pleasure to be here, Mark.
0: I had one question. I had a couple questions, actually, about your name. When you were bad as a young girl, did your mother call you Deborah, or did she call you, had to call you something different, Debbie? You know, I don't know. What did she do to, maybe she said, Deborah G?
1: No, actually, that's not even the name used in my household. Almost everybody in my household has at least three names. And for most of us, our parents use our middle name. So it wouldn't be calling one name or the other. It would just be very emphatically calling that one name.
0: Okay. I was just Mark, and so they couldn't do anything fancy with that. The other thing I wondered was the name Plant. And since so much of what you write about in Of Greed and Glory is about the legacy of slavery to today, and plantations fit in there, Plant seemed like a bad name to some degree. Do you know where it came from?
1: You know, I have researched it, but nothing definitive. I sort of thought it might have been an abbreviated form of Plantagenet from French, given that we're in Louisiana. But I don't know if that's really the case. And then I was really taken aback when I moved to Florida, and there's a city called Plant City. So apparently it's sort of common, but I'm not sure of the source of it, although I found nothing conclusive.
0: There is so much in Of Greed and Glory that we're only going to be able to hit just a few of the highlights here today for Spirit in Action, but I'd like to hit as many as we can. One thing that I want to just, it's my overview, having just finished the book this morning, is that I think at some point you could have been a really good preacher. You certainly know how to speak powerfully and clearly and going right to the root of things. Had you ever considered going down that line?
1: No, although, like I said, we went to church every Sunday, and that folk preacher and that folk preacher voice is so much a part of our culture. I even have written about that in relation to Dust Tracks on the Road, Zora Neale Hurston's work, where one of her books, Jonas Gorevine, is about her father, who was a minister, and his ability to speak in that sermonic voice and tone. So no, I've studied it. I've studied the form, but I have not intentionally, consciously moved in that direction of preacher.
0: Well, there's a good share of it in this book that I think people should just go out, stand on the street corners and read some of this. And I have a feeling it would make things percolate for folks. I think that foundational to the book is that our society has this mistaken idea that slavery actually ended, as opposed to morphing. I'm sure you can put that in better words than I can, Deborah. So why don't you take a stab at it?
1: Yeah, we do have that idea. It recalls, for me, James Baldwin, a 20th century writer, activist, who said that history is something that most of us think that it's a record of things in the past, and that we read a book about it, and our idea is that it's something that happened and it's over. But history is living, and history is within us, and we carry it with us. We carry it with us because so much of it is unconscious, because we don't really pay attention to or give attention to how history repeats itself, and not so much repeats itself, but reproduces itself. And slavery is one of those phenomena that gets reproduced, but because it's in a different form, we can't really discern that that's what we're dealing with. The 13th Amendment, as you, I'm sure, well know, declared that slavery was abolished in the United States and its territories. But as Bryan Stevenson has pointed out, slavery did not end with the 13th Amendment. Slavery evolved. It took on new forms. And some of those new forms looked like convict leasing. It looked like tenant farming and sharecropping. And later on, it looks like mass incarceration. But we sort of see mass incarceration as something distinct from the institution of slavery. But that's because what we are missing is really understanding the essence of slavery, not the form that it takes, but the essence that generates the forms that it takes. And that essence has everything to do with this notion of a master, this notion of a slave, this notion that someone who presumes to be some superior master can at will, if he, she, they have the force, have the power, have the structures to consider those who are, as they see, inferior to them, to subject them to the will of that so-called master, subject them, enslave them, exploit them, extract their labor, extract their resources, take what they will, and it's okay. It's justified, and it's sold as being justifiable. When we look at this essence, this master-slave dynamic, when we look at the will of one to dominate, subjugate, to exploit, and enslave another, when we look at that dynamic, it's not only very clearly seen in the so-called justice system and prison institutions, but it's also everywhere else that we look. If we look in corporate America, if we look in our own homes, if we look at how various state officials treat citizens in those states, and when we look at this issue of inferiority, superiority, master, slave, domination, subjugation, authority to speak, to do, repression of the personal sovereignty of not only individuals, but the collective. When we see that essence, when we see that dynamic, we understand that slavery is less about an institution than it is about a mindset and a worldview. And that mindset and that worldview reproducing those structures that basically have the very self-same outcome.
0: So slavery, as it was seen in the United States, was mostly, not completely, Black people, Native peoples from this country are also slaves. And sometimes in some places, there were actually Blacks or Natives who had slaves of their own, even in this country, though that was a tiny fraction of that horrendous institution. When things have shifted throughout the country from the formal practice of slavery to mass imprisonment, Jim Crow, the sharecropping, all those things that you mentioned already, convict leasing, how disproportional are the numbers of Blacks and white to their representation in the population as a whole? Because one possibility, which hopefully wasn't even nearly approached, was that there's the escape clause in the 13th Amendment, which allows slavery for imprisoned people, people duly judged guilty. Possibly the governments, particularly in the southern states, could have taken all the African Americans and put them into prisons and said, see, we're not doing slavery, just imprisoning them, right? So how close did they come to doing that?
1: Well, this is exactly, they didn't come close to doing that. They did that, you know, creating or changing laws that facilitated criminalizing newly emancipated African Americans and changing the law to justify, say, something that might have been seen as a misdemeanor, making that a felony. And therefore, you are subject to incarceration. It's not like they came close to doing it. This is what they did, and used that loophole to justify funneling these newly freed African Americans into the prison system through convict leasing, or just in prison specifically or directly, and reclaiming their escaped, quote unquote, labor force. And you, as you point out, yes, there were a small number, but yet there were African-Americans as well as people of other cultural backgrounds who practiced enslavement, which is to say, we're looking at those who were targeted in a general sense, but really what had this institution be what it was that drive for money, for profit. It's greed. And this is one of the things I was trying to emphasize in the book. And also this underscores my choice for the title of Greed and Glory. It's like, there are those of us of whatever ethnic background who are so ambitious to have more than we need that we will adopt that mentality, that worldview of slavery. We will adopt that and generate and continue to generate and formulate institutions and structures wherein this horrible hierarchy plays itself out for those who assume that they are due that, that they are the privileged ones, they are the elites, they deserve to have all of the wealth there is, they deserve to have all of the authority, they deserve to have the voice, they deserve to have all of the profit. It doesn't matter who they exploit, and exploitation, if that's the means to the end of greed and glory, or what I call sometimes the false glory, that idea of living that privileged elite life that puts you above everyone else, above the common lot, above the law even, then this is what happens. This is what occurs. So when we're looking at post-Civil War and that labor force that generated all of that wealth for plantation owners and business owners, merchants and what have you, there was the idea we have to regain control of that labor force. And the convict leasing system and the mass incarceration that began at that point in time, this was their means of reproducing slavery, but without calling it slavery.
0: Back when I was in, I guess, 9th and 10th grade for history class, we talked, you know, you go through U.S. history, and as they described it in the course, there was this happy time, Reconstruction, in between the Civil War and when the worst abuses of Jim Crow and the rest took hold. Was there a happy time when there wasn't mass incarceration for African Americans?
1: There was, of course, I think I could use the term jubilee of emancipation itself, right? It's like we're free, we're no longer not only not slaves, but this political structure has been put in place to endow us with citizenship. So, you know, these are things to be happy about, to be glad about. But at the same time, as African Americans were actually putting this new citizenship identity, putting it into practice, those who had been in positions of the master or the master class, this was enraging to them. This was insult to them. This was an abomination in actuality. So once Andrew Johnson basically rescinded even the whole business of 40 acres and a mule with people trying to get on their feet, he rescinded that and returned not only land and property back to those Confederate operatives, he also returned authority to them. So they now have autonomy as officials of state and government and what have you, and they use that power to re-enslave the very people who that Civil War contributed to their emancipation. So what happy time there was, what joy, what celebration, was short-lived. There is a book titled, My Folks Don't Want Me to Talk About Slavery. And in this book, people who were newly emancipated and a generation or so, well, not a whole generation, but some decades out of emancipation, and their stories were collected. And some of them talk about how living after slavery was oftentimes worse than being in slavery itself. They say it's worse than slavery. And that was freedom, right? Why? Because you have no resources, right? You're on your own, but the government does not assist you in establishing yourself as a free, autonomous, independent person. What little bit was given by way of this promise of 40 acres, that was rescinded. That was rescinded. And what resources were available to these millions of people who are free, but have what? And that, of course, reminds me of Hirschman's work, Barracoon. Once Oluwole Khosla, who is also called Cujo Lewis in that narrative, once he and the others who came over with him were emancipated, they had nothing. They had nothing. And they go to Timothy Mayer, who was the one who was responsible for them being brought into America, into Alabama in the first place, and says, well, you've taken us from our country. You've enslaved us for 5.5 years. The war has been fought and we're free now, but we have nothing. Why don't you give us a piece of this land so we can build our homes? And Timothy Mayer says to them, are you crazy? You think I'm going to throw property at property? Because they weren't considered human beings. They were still considered in the minds of those, that so-called master class, as property. And as the story goes, they had to scrimp and save for every little thing that they got. No assistance, while at the same time also being exploited, the labor being exploited, the attempt to voice themselves through voting, the attempt to repress that. And so everything that should have allowed us to be happy as free American citizens was trampled over. It was ignored. It was dismissed. Although we had citizenship, we were still treated as property. And the law, although slavery was abolished, the law facilitated our re-enslavement. And so that victory, that emancipation, that joy of not being seen as a particular slave owner's property, that was short-lived, not because anyone wanted to remain in slavery, but because those who had that power, and I will call the force and the lack of humanity and so many other things we can call it, those who were in those positions just wanted to perpetuate, to continue what they were experiencing prior to emancipation. The whole business of being the so-called master, that's a mentality, that's an attitude, that's an orientation. They felt it their birthright to have that and to maintain that.
0: Yeah. You know, one thing I found amazing, if I have my facts straight, there was a move to impeach Andrew Johnson for all of his bad policies. That vote to impeach was defeated by one vote. If there had been one vote differently, he would have been impeached. And who knows, maybe the whole direction of working in the aftermath of Reconstruction, the 40 acres and a mule and all of that, maybe that actually would have happened just by one vote. And so each time a person says they're not going to vote, I say, well, you could be the vote in the impeachment of Andrew Johnson.
1: You're absolutely right. Absolutely right. I mean, there were always these moments, these opportunities where things could have gone right. And but for some one thing or several things or particular pressure on this side or that side or what have you, didn't allow us to break through that. And we have to be mindful of that, because when we have opportunities, and not even just have, but create opportunities to really create the kind of America that we want, we have to be active about helping that to come into realization. One of the things also that I try to emphasize is that there is nothing inherent in time that will bring us the America that is ideal in terms of what our forebears, our founders, our framers, and freedom fighters, what they were trying to create. That doesn't just happen. And it's not necessarily something that's going to evolve just because time flows. That's not the case. We have to really understand that those ideals and principles of freedom, justice, liberty for all, we have to move from giving lip service to that to actually embodying those ideals.
0: Absolutely. One thing I wanted to check with you specifically, Deborah, was you grew up, your home is Louisiana, you're in Florida now. It may be a naive part of me, but I somehow believed, at least around New Orleans and perhaps in Louisiana, that there was a little bit more enlightened view of race because of its French background as opposed to its English background. I think that the French turned against use of slavery and that kind of thing, rights of people, a bit earlier than the general populace in the United States. Did you experience any of that, or is that just a mistaken view I have of France and its effect on New Orleans?
1: France appears to be progressive and liberal then and now, but France didn't really turn from enslavement. When I think about France, I think about Haiti. And I think about the fact that Haiti, through revolution, won its freedom from France. But France set out to re-enslave Haiti and impose on Haiti this bill of reparations and demanded that Haiti pay France for the slaves that France lost during that revolution. And Haiti has only recently in the 20th century, recently paid the reparations that France demanded. When I look at colonialism, when I look at French so-called colonies and so-called post-colonialism, I mean, that's not even a real thought or idea, something called post-colonialism, because European powers, and France is one of them, simply re-enslaved, not necessarily physically, but economically. And so they tie these countries into their economy in such a way that the wealth of those former colonies, so much of it goes to France. So I don't see France as any more liberal or progressive than the English. There may be a different flavor of colonialism, a different flavor, an inflection that makes it appear as though one particular European power may be less barbaric and less inhumane. But that's on the surface. That's on the surface. So in Louisiana, you know, Louisiana is, you know, this is where my brother is. This is where my brother is incarcerated. So the idea that French influence somehow might have had our culture, Louisiana culture, become also more humanitarian is not the case.
0: Do I recall correctly, I'm pretty sure about this, that maybe it was New Orleans was a safe spot, even during slavery, that you could be a free African-American in New Orleans, whereas if you stepped into the rest of Louisiana, that you lost any of those rights or freedoms. That's the thing I was thinking about that keyed this for me.
1: Well, there is the lore about places like Congo Square, for instance, where voodoo priestesses had a certain power and a certain authority. So I would say, yes, I would agree, but I wouldn't be absolute in that. Because when authorities choose to be harsh and choose to show who really is the authority, they do so. There is no safe space. If there's no safe space for everyone everywhere, there's really no safe space. And that safe space is only safe until those who have permitted it a certain false security, when they choose to show who really controls that space, they do.
0: One of the things that really surprised me was, I don't know, I've lived in Wisconsin almost all my life, except, by the way, I lived for 2 years in Togo, West Africa. So you're traveling to Benin right next door. I actually put my foot in Benin once. The Mono River is the boundary between the two countries in the southern part. I stepped over there. It was a time when it wasn't easy to travel through Benin because of the government they had there at that time. But part of the thing is, growing up in Wisconsin, so much of the racial politics that was George Wallace and all that in the South was foreign to me. It was somewhat distant. There's racism here, but it was a different flavor, right? The idea of imprisonment at hard labor, life with hard labor, for some reason, I thought was a thing of the past. Certainly by the 1940s, 50s, it must have been gone. And evidently it's not. I'm not sure even what that exactly means. What I have in my mind is the movies of men on a chain gang breaking up rocks for some reason. Why they would have them do that work, I do not understand. But hard labor was that. What does being imprisoned at hard labor, what does that actually mean? What kind of work or what are they doing to you?
1: For me, based on my knowledge of my brother's experience, hard labor shows up in two specific kinds of ways. And that is working in the fields on these swaths of land that used to be, quote unquote, slave plantations, right? And so Angola is built on these very same lands. And the very same work that enslaved peoples were forced to do, whether it's cotton or sugarcane or rice or whatever it is, whatever the crop was, the same kind of labor is exactly what those who are imprisoned at Angola, this is what they are forced to do as well. My brother wrote that when he first went to Angola, he said he was working in the fields. He was either cultivating crops or chopping grass or fixing fences or digging ditches, you know, and so working, being forced to do that. And from some things I've read also, to the point where these men are not allowed to leave what work they're doing to even take care of their, you know, personal needs. And so when he first got there, this is the work, he says, of every new person who comes into Angola. You're going to be in the fields. You're going to be worked in the same way enslaved peoples were worked on that plantation during historical slavery. So since then, he has had jobs that are not in the field. But at the same time, which gets me to the second sort of description of hard labor, is that you have no choice but to work. Whatever the labor is, you don't have a choice to not work. If you don't do whatever it is you've been appointed to do, well, you'll be punished to the extent that you either relent or you will suffer. And what also makes it hard labor is that this is not even, for my brother anyway, it's not even 10 years or 20 years. This is for the rest of his life. You know, he was sentenced to life at hard labor without the possibility of parole. And that is the definition of enslavement.
0: Again, the 13th Amendment, and you document this in your book Of Greed and Glory in Pursuit of Freedom for All, you document some of the history of how this escape clause in the 13th Amendment, where it says, well, except duly convicted people.
1: That's right. Yes.
0: And that evidently has been replicated on state levels in constitutions and other things. Well, one of the glimmers of hope that I saw in your book, Deborah, was where you mentioned there's been a movement to eliminate that clause from all these constitutions. I haven't seen it at work yet on the national level. Could you talk about that movement, where it's actually been successful and where it's happening now?
1: Several states, including Utah and Nebraska and several others, have passed legislation that takes this criminal exception loophole out of their state constitution. Louisiana was another state that put this on the ballot, but because the languaging of it was not quite right and it created some confusion, it didn't pass. But I'm hoping that the congresspersons there in Louisiana will put that back on the ballot and have it written in a language that makes it clear to people what the objective is.
0: Folks, today for Spirit in Action, we're talking to Deborah G. Plant. She is author of the book Of Greed and Glory in Pursuit of Freedom for All. And she's talking to us from Florida, although she's originally from Louisiana. You'll find a link to her. The Harper's Collins editors that she works with is the best site to find her. And I've got that link on northernspiritradio.org. So if you want to track her down, track down more of her writings, both her writings and the books she's edited and so on, that's a good place to start looking. One of the things, Deborah, that you said, or that you wrote about in the book that I found particularly interesting was the whole history of the Angola prison, because some people might think it's coincidence of being in the region that the plantations of Angola and this prison of Angola, that it's just happenstance of name. But you document the exact plantations and their movement from one to the others and the direct use of prison labor that they press from one to the others. Is that something you knew about before your brother was in prison there? How did you, you're an English major, not a history major, but you've got some pretty great history going on here.
1: Well, thank you for that. No, I didn't know about it. I didn't know about most of what I researched and wrote about in the book in relation to Angola. That was news to me about how that place that's called Angola now, how it came into being, and the various differently named plantations that became basically this one whole thing that eventually became called Angola. And then once the prison population was centralized, because they were initially, as you remember, those people in stripes with chains and balls and whatnot, you know, that's an apt description of convict leasing labor. Right. You see them on the side of the road or whatever, or in the woods or what have you. Once all that population that would be in various parts of the state and sometimes even in other states, once they were centralized into this place on that plantation, they kept the same name, and the name of the plantation now became and actually the prison is not called Angola, really. That's a popular name. The actual official name of the prison is Louisiana State Penitentiary. But it's Louisiana State Penitentiary at Angola. But popularly, this is what everybody calls it. And no, I didn't know all of this history. And I didn't even know that right here in Florida, there was an Angola community. That community was a community of Maroons, African and Native American, and they had created this huge community of hundreds of people, and they had escaped enslavement, come down into Florida, and were living a free life until Andrew Jackson took it upon himself to wipe them out. The idea was, you know, once Florida became a state belonging to the United States, then to have free people was anathema to this will to have Florida as a so-called slave state. So those who could escape did, but many were either re-enslaved or killed. And so there's, you know, the documentation of an Angola community here in Florida as well. I was unaware of that till I started doing my research on Angola.
0: So much of what you write in Of Greed and Glory is connecting the dots, historical, cultural, governmental linkages to what happened, what we have now, and where we need to go to be in a better place. One of the ones that just blew my mind, because I pride myself on trying to stay in touch with the real context of the news, not just the headlines, but what's underneath it. And what you wrote about Ferguson blew my mind. The whole history and how the debtor prison system kind of thing that they built there, that seems like such an indictment of how we've replaced the official

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1: Extract the wealth from the very citizens that you're there to, basically as a government, to see to their welfare, not to undermine it. But that was the dynamic. When the idea continues that Black people are criminals, that Black people are not deserving of a quality life, let alone a quality life wherein they have some kind of economic comfort and some kind of economic security, but to criminalize them, which is what they did. Whatever your infraction was, we're going to charge you for that and whatever else we can charge you with and force you to pay it or put you in jail. Or put you in jail and then charge you fees because you haven't paid and you can't work. You know, so it's a vicious cycle that dehumanized the African-American demographic of that city. And to do so blatantly, you know, writing memos and whatnot, saying what they do. And we can see very clearly with Ferguson, the idea of privilege at play. When those who are white and they've committed some infraction, well, their friends in office will take care of whatever the issue is, take care of the parking ticket or the speeding ticket or whatever the case may be. Whereas those who are not part of the privileged class, they are exploited to the extent that the privileged demographic of Ferguson just reaps the benefit of that. Whatever the city wants, whatever the city needs, rather than raising money in a way that is equally spread in terms of what the citizens contribute to what the city needs, it's let's do whatever it is that we want to do to engage in to extract as much as we can from those that we don't really see them as part of the city. One of the things that I found when I was looking at Ferguson was that it was one of those what they call sundown towns. Whereas if you're not white, whatever you are, and especially if you are a person of color or an African American, do not let the sun go down, you know, and stay in this town. It will not be good for you. But over time, the Black population began to grow. Even though the Black population began to grow, that idea of Ferguson being a white town, a whites only town, actually, that idea maintained. And the exploitation of the African-American population was part of maintaining that idea of the white slash master class over Black so-called non-citizen. A non-citizen of Ferguson, who cares about the rights of Blacks in terms of being a citizen of America? They did not. The idea was Black people were inferior to them. And as history has taught them, also there for the exploitation, there for the extraction. And they did this. They didn't hide it. They didn't hide this. As I indicated before, this is relevant. You know, it comes out in their memos. It comes out even when the federal government comes in to investigate and they have these discussions with the people of Ferguson, Black and white. And they basically say, well, you know, these people are inferior and whatever situation that they're in, it's because they're basically irresponsible people. And so this idea of Blacks being lazy, irresponsible, non-citizens, this was the mentality. And this was definitely expressed in the political economy of that city.
2: If I recall correctly, the population of Ferguson, a large majority were Black, and the police department was all white, which that tells you something when that kind of setup is there. Documenting that kind of detail was really influential for me in seeing how the nuts and bolts of how this works.
1: Yeah.
2: Let's cover a few more things. I know we don't have a lot more time. One of the phrases you use in the book repeatedly in a number of different ways, I think I'm just too old to know this usage of it. For instance, you mentioned at one point, racialized whites. Now I'm used to being I see racist whites.

0: That's a phrase I would know. But what's a racialized white as opposed to a racist white?
1: Thank you for asking that. I appreciate that question. When we look at colonial America, and we look at the fact that, as you know and have pointed out, in these colonies, not only African people were subject to forced servitude, but also Europeans and indigenous peoples. The thing of it is that in those early years, colonial years of America, people actually got along. There was not this abhorrence of someone from this ethnic background or that one. People got along. People married, had babies. They even escaped together. And see, when you're trying to control the labor, you will do what you can to make sure that your labor is under your control. And one of the ways to keep labor under control was to pit Europeans against Africans and indigenous people. So they wrote these laws that says, you know, if a white person or Christian, because they would conflate those terms, white and Christian, European, if a white person slash Christian is having any kind of relationships with a black person, you will be banished. You will be punished. They will let you know that that's not acceptable. It's not appropriate. And they would do everything that they could to create some kind of enmity between Europeans or quote unquote whites and blacks and indigenous people. Up until that point, Europeans didn't call themselves white. There were no white people. So this begins the racialization of white people when those who wanted to basically divide and conquer the labor, and when they saw that people had a natural attraction to one another and they appreciated one another, et cetera, they wanted to destroy that. And the way that they destroyed it is to not only try to separate whites from black, whether they were enslaved or indentured or whatever the case, it didn't matter, but to create that separation to control the labor, to control society and how society was evolving, and especially to keep that person who was African or of African descent, to keep them in that category of being enslaved forever in perpetuity, durante vita, and all of that. And so it was a matter of divide and conquer. And part of that division was to inject into the relations of blacks and whites and indigenous people, to inject race as a causative factor in terms of who is privileged, who's not, who's going to be punished for being interrelated with whomever. This begins the whole indoctrination of Europeans as white people and forcing on them basically a certain orientation in terms of what's called race. So people who were otherwise saw the humanity of black people, of indigenous people, respected that humanity and embraced that humanity in all kinds of personal and intimate ways. The so-called powers that be, those who wanted to dominate that economy, also felt the need to dominate the labor. And part of dominating that labor was to divide and separate those who made up that labor pool and that labor class. And so we get, so whites are basically indoctrinated. They're taught to turn against people of color. And this is the racialization. This is what we see some political officials doing these days, turning quote unquote white people against people of color, against marginalized groups. This becomes, unfortunately, a distraction from what's really going on. And that's all of us being exploited economically, all of us having these challenges in terms of the quality of our lives and whatnot. But if I can stoke that hate of race hate, then that gives some of these more unconscionable kind of politicians a way into their next particular office that they're trying to vie for. And I think what I'm really trying to get at here is that people do get along. And that is seen as a problem for people who want to get into office, not by tending to the needs and the welfare of the whole of the community, you know, in general, the community or the nation. They don't want to do the work that needs to be done to deal with all of these things that we're dealing with, whether it's the, you know, shrinking of the middle class or, you know, student debt, unaffordable housing, people who shoot up our schools and whatnot. They don't want to spend their time and energy on that kind of issue. It's easier to create all of this hate and divisiveness and what they call cultural wars and all of that, and ride into office with that. But that so does not serve the American people. This is more of that racialization.
0: And remember, folks, Deborah Plant's subtitle for her book, Of Greed and Glory, is In Pursuit of Freedom for All. This isn't just about someone. It's about those who have been left out from freedom in particular and had their freedoms curtailed. Just one or two more things, if I can, Deborah. One of them is, how long did you spend in Benin? Many of our listeners may not even know where Benin is on the West Coast, the Gold Coast of Africa. But since I lived in Togo next door for 2 years as a Peace Corps volunteer, I was teaching in a village. Because of that, I was very aware of Benin at the time. How long were you there?
1: Only for about a month.
0: Well, that's a start. You should have dropped by and visited. What year was it?
1: This summer of 2023.
0: Well, I would love to go there too. I've traveled a lot in West Africa and a fair amount in East Africa. I've traveled much more there than I have, for instance, in Europe or something, because it's so much more interesting. The people are such warm-hearted welcomers. I really feel fortunate that way to have had the time there and the introduction I did to it. One last thing we better finish before we do this, because people really need to read the whole book of Greed and Glory in Pursuit of Freedom for All. One of the major issues that you draw is the linkage between money and power and this elimination of freedom. And so slavery is just one way in which that was implemented. Mass incarceration movement is simply another way to control wealth and power. So you look at that in many ways in our society. Any last words you want to toss in there? Because I'm sorry, but this Spirit in Action program has to end so it can be broadcast. But what would you like to say about that?
1: Well, I want to say that we really need to pay attention to greed. When we look at the fact that the wealth of the nation is in the hands of 10%, and of that 10%, 1% controls most of that. So what about the rest of us? What about the middle class? This is about this idea of excess, this idea that a few people can control the economy of a whole nation is really something we have to pay attention to, because, I mean, when we look at the quality of our lives, when we look at the fact that we say the middle class is shrinking, it's not shrinking, it's being exploited. And it's being basically viewed as more of the same in terms of population, a demographic whose wealth can be extracted. And that wealth that's being extracted goes to that 10% and that 1% within that 10%. And I say we have to really understand that, because we have to take a lot of the responsibility for how things are going so that we can actually empower ourselves to live the kind of lives we want to live in this political economy. The rich gets richer because they keep taking. And if we don't know how they're taking, they will just keep taking. If we are unconscious of how we, quote unquote, lose our wealth, how we lose our freedom, how we lose our sovereignty, then it will simply keep happening. So in order to empower ourselves economically and otherwise, politically as well, we have to look at how we're being undermined, and we have to look at how corporate America is reproducing historical slavery in this day and age. As they say, knowledge is power. In order to re-empower ourselves, we have to empower ourselves with the knowledge of how this extraction of labor and wealth continues to happen. The only thing that's different is now it's happening to most of Americans.
0: And we talk about that and a lot more with Deborah Plant, if we had the time, but we don't. And she's had a long, long day talking to a whole lot of folks. That makes me really appreciate all the more that you give me this time, Deborah. There is much more in her book Of Greed and Glory in Pursuit of Freedom for All on northernspiritradio.org. I have a link to that. Please comment on this interview. You can donate to support our work. But please get a hold of her book, and by increasing your knowledge, we'll have better control of our lives and be able to make this a better world. And that's what, of course, Deborah Plant is working for. Thank you so much, Deborah, for joining me today for Spirit in Action.
1: Mark, thank you. This has been a real delight. You know, it's been a long day, but I'm very happy that you were at the end of this day.
0: Thanks so much.
1: Thank you so much. You've been a real joy. And what you do is just beautiful. Thank you for what you do.
0: Thank you so very much. On our way out for today's Spirit in Action, I want to share a song on exactly the kind of issues we've been talking about. The song is by Cash Doll, and it's called 13th Amendment. And Cash is joined by Aunt Clemens for this performance. 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Here's Cash Doll, Aunt Clemens, and 13th Amendment.
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5: Wait a minute. You know, this is, excuse me, a damn fine cup of coffee. I've had, I can't tell you how many cups of coffee in my life, and this is one of the best. Now, I'd like 2 eggs over hard. I know, don't tell me, it's hard on the arteries, but old habits die hard. Just about as hard as I want those eggs.

0: Well, all right. It is Sunday morning. Good Sunday morning to you. Another real nice day out here in Bellows Falls, Vermont. This is WOOL FM 91.5 in Bellows Falls. My name is Gary Koger, and the name of this program is Coffee and Eggs. This is our Sunday morning singer-songwriter show that we do every week between 9 and 10. And I want to thank you for tuning in, and I hope you enjoy the show. Last week, first of all, I want to say good morning, Paul.
1: Good morning, Gary.
0: How you doing? Paul Ippolito is with us again tonight. This morning, we'll get to Paul in a bit. I do want to mention that last week we did Phoebe Bridgers as our featured artist, and we were going to do some Lana Del Rey, and we couldn't get Lana on, so we figured we'll do Lana Del Rey this morning. But things change. Life throws things at you, and as I'm sure you've heard earlier in the week, Dolly Parton, the great Dolly Parton, passed away at 80 years old. So this morning on Coffee and Eggs, we're going to do Dolly Parton as our featured artist. Now, she was, as I said, 80 years old, which is not old, you know, and as the older you get, the younger 80 seems, right, Paul? Is that,
1: I'm 85.
0: You're 85. Well, you would know better than me, but I'm bearing down. I got a ways to go yet, but I'm bearing down on it. She was born in East Tennessee, and she was one of 12 children. And she grew up dirt poor. And a lot of her songwriting reflected that. She wrote about living in poverty, family, heartbreak, work, and resilience were among some of the things that Dolly wrote about. She began performing. She was only 13, which I discovered. 13, she appeared on the Grand Ole Opry in Nashville. And then after high school, like so many others do, she, you know, moved to Nashville with dreams of becoming a songwriter and a performer, and boy, did she make it. She appeared on the Porter Wagoner Show in the late 60s, and that was kind of her springboard into the business, as they say. She became one of the most successful songwriters in country music history. But apart from the music, she was an incredible human being. Her philanthropy included building Dollywood in Tennessee, which created jobs and invested heavily in her home region. And then in 1995, she created the, it was called the Imagination Library, which was inspired by her father, who he couldn't read or write. But then that organization started out really by giving one free book every month to young children in her home county. And that program eventually expanded internationally and distributed more than 300 million books to kids around the world. And Paul, I know you were familiar with that. As an educator, I'm sure that was something that was special to you.
1: I sure was. And I mentioned to Gary earlier, my wife still has, my wife taught first grade for many, many years, and she still has the book A Coat of Many Colors, which she used to share with her children. And Dolly's song is right in that book.
0: Yeah, and it's a great song, and we're certainly going to find a place to play that. It's one of my favorite songs of hers. So she's a big supporter of education, scholarships, children's health, disaster relief, medical research. And her philanthropy wasn't just about writing checks. You know, her great gift was perhaps the ability to make people feel that their story mattered too. So her legacy isn't only in the songs. It's in the millions of people who were encouraged to dream bigger. So rest in peace, Dolly Parton. Grab some coffee, throw on some eggs if you're interested, and let's get into some of the music of the great Dolly Parton.

And wrapping up that first set of music of Dolly Parton, that's the title track of The Bargain Store, which came out in 1975. And that's a great example of her kind of in-depth songwriting. And I think we heard a lot of that in that set. That's a song that, the way I hear it, it's either a woman or maybe it's herself comparing herself to something that was damaged and put up for sale and just pretty deep, interesting stuff. Here I Am was from Coat of Many Colors from 1971, and Traveling Man from Coat of Many Colors, also from 1971. And we heard My Blue Tears, and that was a trio. That was the trio collection from 2016. That was Emmylou Harris and Linda Ronstadt singing that along with Dolly Parton. That's a wonderful collection of Dolly Parton songs done by, and other songs too, I believe, done with Emmylou Harris and Linda Ronstadt. And Down from Dover was the opener that we did. That was from Little Sparrow in 2001. So we're kind of doing a deep dive on Dolly Parton this morning. She is, her songwriting is to me, I compare it right there with like George Jones and Hank Williams. It's just a remarkable songwriting. We're going to get into a lot more of it in the next remainder of the show, which we have about 35-40 minutes. I do want to remind folks though that the Bellows Falls Opera House is going to be presenting their classic film Wednesday. This coming Wednesday it's going to be Rudy, and that's going to take place at 7 o'clock. That's the show time. Doors open at 6:30. Rudy is the 1993 American biographical sports film. It's a account of the life of Rudy Rutinger, who harbored dreams of playing football at the University of Notre Dame despite significant obstacles. Again, that's going to be at the Bellows Falls Opera House this Wednesday, September 2nd. The classic film sponsor for this film will be Coda, and Coda runtime 1 hour 54 minutes. So you want to check out Rudy. That's a good movie. I haven't seen that in a long time, but it's a good one. Let's get back into the music of Dolly Parton. We're going to go, I'm going to keep doing this deep dive. These are songs that a lot of people have not heard or haven't heard in a long, long time. And most of these were written in the early 1970s. This is a song called Early Morning Breeze from Dolly Parton here on Coffee and Eggs.

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That is a song called Light of a Clear Blue Morning from New Harvest First Gathering. That was recorded in 1977, so that's one of the later songs. And we're going to do a couple more from that period in the next set of music. That, of course, Dolly Parton. This is WOOL-FM 91.5 in Bellows Falls. Coffee and Eggs is the name of the program. My name is Gary Coger. I'm here this morning with Paula Pulido, who's joining me this morning as we do this Dolly Parton tribute. She's our featured artist today, and so we've been doing more deep dive into her music. We did do a cover, a song that was written by Merle Haggard, Life's Like Poetry from All I Can Do. So that was Dolly's interpretation of that. She did some excellent covers as well. The Seeker from 1975. Before that, Touch Your Woman from Touch Your Woman from 1972. And we started off that set with Early Morning Breeze from the LP Coat of Many Colors. Paul, you enjoying this? I really am, because a lot of these songs I

0: was not familiar with until this week.
1: I'm enjoying it very much. And as you just said, I'm not familiar with some of these songs, but she just was so powerful, and her lyrics are so meaningful.
0: They really are. And she's a true cultural icon, because she was known to, I think most people, you know, casually knew her from 9 to 5 and all the TV appearances that she did. But she was a deep, deep songwriter. And she had so many incredible life experiences coming from where she did. And we've played a lot of the music that we've played this morning, kind of reflect where she came from and where she ultimately ended up, which was really at the very top of your craft and where you can be. So she had an incredible life. Gone too soon, though. 80 is not long enough. So let's get into some more. We have a little bit of time. We can squeeze a few more in from Dolly Parton. So let's we're going to continue more of a deep dive, but I think maybe some of these might be a little more recognizable, or maybe not. I'm not really sure. But I got to load one. Hang on 1 second. This is live radio. So kind of lost track. I was into that last song, so I forgot to load the next one. But here it is on Coffee and Eggs. This is a song called Two Doors Down from Dolly Parton.

He lived by the apple orchard in this little old orchard shack. His real name was Jackson Taylor, but I called him Applejack. Now old Applejack was loved by everyone he ever knew. Applejack picked apples, but he picked the banjo too.

0: Concluding that set with Coat of Many Colors, the title track of that 1971 LP. And that's one of her signature songs. And that song really tells you, where she came from and how her mom made that coat. And I don't have any doubt that that's a true story. I think she wore it, she was proud of it. And that's just a beautiful, beautiful song. And it really an example of the extreme poverty that she grew up in, but it didn't seem to faze her, and it didn't seem to take away anything that she was experiencing and her family and her faith and everything. And then, of course, she's went on to become one of the iconic figures in American culture, Dolly Parton, passing away at 80. Wildflower before that was from the Trio LP, 1987. That also was with Emmylou Harris and Linda Ronstadt. Applejack was from New Harvest First Gathering, from 1977. And then also from 1977, we heard Two Doors Down, and that started off that set of music from Dolly Parton, who was our featured artist this morning here on Coffee and Eggs. This is Wool FM, WOOL-FM 91.5 in Bellows Falls. Coffee and Eggs is the program. We get together every Sunday morning and we do a singer-songwriter show, and we feature an artist. And today it was the great Dolly Parton, who I think really represents the best of America. And she will be certainly missed. So, Paul, I want to thank you for coming in. You've been sitting in for the past few weeks. You're going on vacation. But when you come back, we're going to launch your show one of these weekends.
1: I'm really looking forward to it. And I enjoy this program so much today also. Because Dolly's voice is so unique and identifiable. And it was a pleasure.
0: Yeah, this was one of my favorite shows that we've done. And we've been doing the show since January. So we'll get back in next week, and we'll figure out what else we're going to do. We'll get Lana Del Rey. She's been sitting in the green room now for over a week, waiting to be the featured artist, but we'll bring her some sandwiches and maybe we'll get her on next week. Maybe not. I'm not sure, but we'll figure something out. So that's going to do it. I want to thank you for tuning in to Coffee and Eggs on this Sunday morning, and we will see you next week. Have a good week. And thanks again for tuning in here on Wool FM.

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Welcome to the Polka Celebration Radio Show. I'm your host, Alex. Let's get it started in the Polish style. It's Dennis Polisky and the Maestro's Men, the Jolly Caballero, the Pennsylvania Villagers, to follow with Zosia.

We'll keep it in Pennsylvania right now. It's the Polka Family Band, good friends of ours from the steelworkers Hank Gazevich, Bogniawa Volki, their version, and Spritny, a little of those echoes of Europe from Stary Kraj we go.

That'll do it for this segment of the Bulka Celebration Show. We'll be back with the German and Czech sounds after these messages right here on your favorite radio station. Welcome back to the Bulka Celebration Radio Show. I'm your host, Alex Fidrishevsky. Before we get to the German sounds, let's thank some of our fine radio affiliates. They tune every Sunday morning on WSDE in Cobleskill, New York. Hello to our friends tuning in on Sunday mornings as well on WDSR in the Allentown area of Pennsylvania. You can catch us on WOCT in Oshkosh, Wisconsin, and WOMP, just a stone's throw from where our studios are, in Cambridge, Ohio. They listen on WEBR in the great city of Buffalo, New York, and KSEY AM FM in Seymour, Texas. Let's get going now with the German sounds, Die Königsberg Sextett, Trompetenglas to get us started off, and Ösch der Dritten, Jodeln ist cool to follow.

Die Valdulmer Musikanten mit Isabella. Time for some of those Czech sounds. Mystery Nanka, one entitled Husharik. And then we've got the famous and fabulous Moravanka Ensemble to end the segment.

That'll do it for this segment of the Balkan Celebration Show. We'll come back to some of the Slovenian sounds and the Balkan beat after these messages right here on your favorite radio station. Welcome back to the Balkan Celebration Radio Show. I'm your host, Alex Fidrashevsky. 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George Stadahar, the Dagwood Polka, and the Polka Quads from Steelton to follow.

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That'll do it for this segment of the Bulka Celebration Show. We'll come back. It's time for Grammy and Jaju's Basement after these messages right here on your favorite radio station. Welcome back to the Bulka Celebration Radio Show. I'm your host, Alex Fidrashevsky. Time to go on down to Grammy and Jaju's Basement. Let's start it off in Wilkes-Barre, Pennsylvania. The famous and fabulous Krieger Brothers, one entitled Postcard to Krieger, Steve Adamczyk, and his hungry five to follow, one entitled The Steam Shovel.

There's Marty Zivko and the Polka Boys. Up next, it's Ernie Kuchera and everybody's favorite, In Heaven There Is No Beer.

That'll do it for this hour of the Polka Celebration Show. Thanks for tuning in. I'm Alex Fidrashevsky. If you're sticking around for another hour, we'll see you after station ID time for more happy, snappy polka music. But if this is where we part, I'll say a prayer for you. You say a prayer for me. As long as you trust in the good Lord upstairs, it'll all turn out just fine on God's time. So until we meet again, God bless each of you. God bless America. 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
8: Shin Dabre, and welcome to Noelle's Polka Party. My name is Noelle, and as always, I'm very happy to be here with you this morning. So, listeners, how many of you have celebrated your birthday this year? Some of you still waiting for the big day to arrive? Well, today we're going to be talking about birthdays and how the celebration of birthdays differs in Poland as compared to the United States. So, before we get into that detailed discussion, let's kick things off with our first polka of the morning. Here's the Buffalo Concertina All-Stars with the Dance and Sing Polka.

if you're just tuning in, welcome to Noelle's Polka Party. Today we are talking about birthdays. And how many of my listeners have already celebrated their birthday this year? How many of you have it coming right around the corner? Well, today we're going to discuss the difference in how birthdays are celebrated here in the United States versus in Poland. Now, one way we know someone's celebrating their birthday here in the United States is because you will hear the Happy Birthday song. And you probably heard various versions of it even at restaurants while you're dining out. Now, the Happy Birthday song is traditionally sung to celebrate a person's birthday here in the U.S. And according to the 1998 Guinness World Records, it is the most recognized song in the English language, followed only by For He's a Jolly Good Fellow. In fact, the song's lyrics have been translated into at least 18 languages. And the melody comes from the song Good Morning to All, which has been attributed to American sisters Patty and Mildred Hill, dating all the way back to 1893. Now, in Poland, of course, the Happy Birthday song is not sung to celebrate a person's birthday. And for those of you who are regular listeners, you know exactly what song is sung. How many of you know the answer to this question? I'll give you a couple seconds to think about it. Okay, well, if you said the Stolat song, well, you would be correct. Of course, Stolat, wishing someone 100 years of good health and happiness, that is the song that is sung in Poland to celebrate a person's birthday. And we've played that song many times here on Noelle's Polka Party to celebrate birthdays, anniversaries, and other occasions worthy of such celebration. So there you have it, the first difference between how birthdays are celebrated here in the United States and Poland. In the United States, we sing the Happy Birthday song, whereas in Poland, the song Stolat is sung.

Prime Drive with a song called Life Without Polkas. All right, folks, so we are talking about birthdays and the differences in how they are celebrated here in the United States versus Poland. Now, of course, here in the United States, your birthday is the day upon which you were born. So if you were born on, for example, September 1st, well, you celebrate your birthday on September 1st. Now, in Poland, while birthdays are becoming more and more popular in terms of a time to be celebrated by the young, it is still very, very popular among both the young and the old to celebrate your name day. Now, your name day is not the day you were born. No, your name day is the day in honor of your patron saint. So, for example, very often in Poland, folks are named after saints. So, if your name is Daniel, well, you would be celebrating your birthday on the feast of Saint Daniel. If your name was Christine, you would be celebrating your birthday on the patron saint day of Saint Christopher. So, you see how it goes. In fact, name days are so popular in Poland that most Polish calendars have at the bottom the names of the patron saints who are celebrating their day on each individual day of the calendar. So, for example, if you were to look at the calendar and say, well, whose birthday falls on, for example, October 10th? Well, you would be able to find out which saint that was. Now, it's also very popular in Poland that the name days of folks are listed on signs at flower shops and even at the public transit stations. So if you were going to work and you happen to look up and see, oh, today is St. Andrew's Day, you think, well, do I know any Andrews? If so, be sure to wish them a happy name day. Now, in Poland, name days are celebrated very much like birthdays here in the United States, and they range from small informal gatherings with just family and friends, with perhaps a cake or some dessert and some sandwiches, to very large extravagant events that are at halls where a dress code is enforced. Of course, in both occasions, both the small gathering and the big ones, you should definitely arrive with a gift. Yes. And if you're going to a bigger celebration, make sure you check out the dress code because you don't want to come looking sloppy to someone's name day celebration. So in Poland, you might say you have the best of both worlds. In certain parts of Poland, you will celebrate both your name day and your birthday. So double the occasion for gifts. Who doesn't like that? In other parts of Poland, the name day is actually what's celebrated as opposed to the birthday. So there you have it. One big difference between birthday celebrations here in the United States and in Poland.

That's one of my favorite bands, Annie Bosanchuk and the Versatones, with a song called Gone, Gone, Gone. Just a reminder, you're listening to WOOL 91.5 FM in lovely Bellows Falls, Vermont. My name is Noelle, and this is Noelle's Polka Party. Up next, one of my other favorites. I only play my favorites for you. Here's the Green Parrot Polka, and this is by John Stevens Double Shot.

So how many of my listeners have attended the celebration of a Polish baby's first birthday? Or how many of you have a Polish baby, an infant, who's about to turn one? If so, pay close attention. There is a time-honored Polish tradition that you need to be aware of. Now, to get things started, you're going to need a silver dollar, a shot glass, and a rosary. Now, you, those of you who are not Polish might be wondering, what is she talking about? What will she do with these three items? Well, it's very simple. When a baby turns one, a Polish baby, you place in front of it the silver dollar, the shot glass, and the rosary. And then you watch what the baby picks up first and what the baby picks up second. And this is sort of a way of foretelling where the baby's interests will lie. So, for example, if the baby picks up the silver dollar first, well, it will likely be involved in business matters, something to do with finance or money. If the baby were to pick up the shot glass first, well, he or she, well, will probably have a fondness for alcohol, likely Polish vodka, will likely be a socializer, involved in parties and get-togethers and lots of fun and merriment. Now, that could be a good thing or a bad thing. Lastly, if the baby picks the rosary first, well, it's likely that baby will become a priest or a nun. So there you have it, a Polish tradition that is practiced all the time when a baby turns one as a way of sort of predicting that baby's future interests and career goals. So there you have it. Write it down, a silver dollar, a shot glass, and a rosary. And if you have someone you can spread that on to who has a Polish baby about to turn one, well, please do so. It's always a lot of fun. And if you're wondering, well, hang on a second, what about what the baby picks second? Well, think of it sort of as a major and minor in college. The baby may major in finance by picking the silver dollar, and then perhaps minor in socializing if he or she happens to pick the shot glass second.

That was John Stevens' Double Shot with a song called I'll Marry You Next Saturday. And before that, we heard from the Buffalo Touch with the Bright Star Polka. Coming up next, Frankie Lischka and the TBC with the Sunday Morning Polka. And after that, we're going to talk about a very special birthday card that Poland sent to the United States.

So, listeners, I'm wondering, how many of you are familiar with the birthday card that Poland gave to the United States back in October of 1926? Now, I myself did not know about this, but I came across an article in the Washington Post, which describes this birthday card in detail. And when I read it, I thought to myself, you know what? This is something that I must share with my listeners, and it's perfect for today's topic of birthdays. So back in October 1926, a distinguished citizen of Poland named Leopold Kutnowski came to the White House with a greeting card for the United States' 150th birthday. Now, of course, the card was a little late. The sexquicentennial, the 4th of July, was months in the past. But it had taken a while to gather the signatures on the card. How many signatures? Well, the card had 5.5 million signatures. In addition to the signatures, there was elegant and gilded artwork, poems, music, salutes from the Polish cycling clubs, skating clubs, banks, school children, medical and rowing societies, singers, journalists, and the army. The good wishes came on 30,000 pages into 111 bound volumes compiled by the people of Poland, newly independent following World War I, who wanted to express their affection for the United States. Now, the Library of Congress, which has had the volume since 1926, announced several years ago, in cooperation with the Polish Library of Washington and the Polish Embassy, that all of these volumes, these 111 volumes, have now been digitized and are available online for us to look at. So I encourage you to take a look at these volumes. You'll see not only signatures, maybe of someone you know, an ancestor, but also beautiful drawings, music, poems, quite a sight. Now, when we get back, I'm going to tell you a little bit more about what was said in this card and more of the reasons why Poland was sending this very special birthday card to the United States.

That was Dennis Polinsky and the Maestro's Men featuring Jack of the Barra with the Red Hat Polka. All right, folks, let's talk a little bit more about this very special birthday card from Poland to the United States. Now, the card was delivered in 1926, so let's just go back in history for a little bit to sort of set the stage. Of course, that is following World War I. Now, at the end of World War I, Poland had just emerged from more than a century of domination under its powerful neighbors Russia, Germany, and Austria-Hungary. Now, the war had left Poland and much of Europe in a state of famine and destitution. The United States responded with the American Relief Administration, which was then headed by future President Herbert Hoover. During and after World War I, Hoover directed the largest relief operation ever mounted in Europe, saving millions from starvation. According to the Hoover Institute at Stanford University, trainloads of food were shipped to Poland in 1919, and half a billion meals were given to the country in the years following the war. Well, the Poles did not forget. And 7 years later, in 1926, while they were still bracketed by unstable neighbors Germany and the Soviet Union, who, as we know from our history, would soon pounce again, Poland was eager to celebrate America's sesquicentennial. When we get back, I'm going to read to you some of the language in this very special birthday card to America, which was signed by nearly 1/6 of the Polish population at that time.

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was Jerry Dalek and the Touch with the Nostradgu Polka. And before that, we heard from the Dinatones with the Up and Down Polka. Just a reminder, you're listening to WOOL 91.5 FM.

My name is Noelle, and this is Noelle's Polka Party. All right, folks, so we're talking about the very special birthday card that the country of Poland sent to the United States in appreciation for saving Poland's children from famine and disease at the end of World War I. Now, the card was given to then-President Calvin Coolidge, and this is some of the language that was written in the card. Noble Americans, the Poles wrote, your national holiday, that being, of course, July 4th, is sacred not for you alone. It finds a warm reverberation over the whole world. We, the people of Poland, send to you, citizens of the great American Union, fraternal greetings and our deepest admiration for the institutions which have been created by you. In them, liberty, equality, and justice have found their highest expression and have become the guiding stars for all of modern democracies. With eternal gratitude in our hearts, the Poles declared, we desire to wish your country and your nation all possible prosperity. Long live the United States of America. So there you have it. Some of the expressions of affection and admiration from Poland to the United States in this greeting card dated from October of 1926, signed by over 5.5 million Polish people, thanking the United States for saving their Polish children from hunger and destitution after World War I. So if you want to go online and check this out for yourself, well, you can go right to the Library of Congress website. And if you then search there for, I think you could find it with Poland Expressions of Admiration for the United States, 1926. You can very easily pull it up. You can see some of the color illustrations, the handwriting. It's definitely worth it. I would definitely recommend it to my listeners. So a little fact you may have not known about, but certainly in keeping with our discussion today of the difference between Polish and American birthdays. And of course, talking about this very, very famous and noteworthy birthday card to America, fits nicely in that conversation.

the News with a song called Somewhere in This World. And before that, we heard from John Gora and the Gorel with a song called Out Behind the Barn. All right, folks, I see we are coming to the close of our hour together. Want to remind all of you to email me if you have someone special in your life who's celebrating a birthday and you would like me to send them out some wishes, perhaps play the Starlot song for them. You can reach me here at noellespolkaparty@gmail.com. That's N-O-E-L-L-E-S, polkaparty@gmail.com. And speaking of someone special, well, my father will be celebrating his birthday this week. So, of course, I want to wish him a very happy birthday and another 100 years of good health and happiness, of course. So, in his honor, I'm going to play the Starlot Polka by the Ample Heirs. And then I will finish up today's show with his favorite song, one I play for him quite frequently here on the station, Eddie Blazonczyk and the Versatones with a song called White Roses, which of course has become one of my favorites too. Have a great week, everyone, and come back next week for more great polkas here at Noelle's Polka Party.

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7: Hey everybody, this is Dave Smith, host of Ozark Highlands Radio. Welcome to our show. This week we'll be hearing the legendary Grandpa Jones, who, with his talented musical family, lived right here in Stone County, Arkansas, back in the 1980s, and who we honor every year here at the Ozark Folk Center State Park. We'll also take a trip down to the vault with Grandpa's son, Mark, to hear local musician Jim Bullard sing a fine old gospel song. And guest host Aubrey Atwater will continue her reminiscence of Gene Ritchie, the mother of folk music. All that and more this week on Ozark Highlands Radio.

What's for supper, Grandpa? Remember hearing that years ago on Hee Haw? Born in Niagara, Kentucky, Lewis Marshall Jones got his start playing on live radio shows at the age of 18, billing himself as the young singer of old songs. Later, Bradley Kincaid started calling him Grandpa because of his grouchy disposition during early morning radio broadcasts. Jones adopted that persona, and it stuck with him all his life. Shortly before moving to Nashville in the 1940s, he married Ramona Riggins, who started accompanying him on fiddle and mandolin. Grandpa and Ramona's children inherited their musical talents. Let's listen to a set of songs performed by Grandpa and Ramona and their son, Mark.

0: When did you meet Grandpa Jones? What were the circumstances surrounding that?
1: I believe it was about 1945. I went to WLW, Cincinnati, and Grandpa was working there at the time. And then Grandpa and I worked together some. We rode buses together from WLW. And then Grandpa went in the Army, and he was gone in the Army for about 4 years, I believe. So that's how we started.
2: I've traveled o'er this country wide, sick in fortune fair. Up and down the two coastlines, I've traveled everywhere. From Portland east to Portland west.

0: He was, and a lot of folks may not realize that he performed while in the Army, but it was overseas, right?
1: He did, in Germany. He had his own group over there, the Munich Mountaineers. He's in Munich, Germany, you know. And he had, every morning he got up and did a radio show. He was so happy in the Army because he was, you know, performing on radio just the same as he did at home.
2: Thank you. Well, we're gonna sort of change a little bit here. And do one of the oldest gospel songs we know called Come and Dine.

0: Okay, when he came back from the Army, that's when he started on WSN. I will go ahead and tell you why he started on WSN. Back then, where people worked when they left to go in the Army, they said they were supposed to hire him back when they got back out of the Army. And he went to WLW and said, well, I'm back. I'd like to start to work. And they said no. They couldn't have him go to work on WLW. And he said, well, okay, I'll just go to WSN then. So that's how we ended up here.
1: We got to let old Mark show off a little here on the banjo. We ought to do a little bit of the Dooley.

0: We stayed in Korea during the war for 5 weeks and entertained soldiers over there. And it's pretty rough going. It was Grandpa and another girl and myself, just three people. And so I have letters that the commanders wrote to us, and they would ask us, did we want to eat in the tent with all the officers, you know? And we always said no. We came over here to entertain the troops, and we'd go in, get in line, and eat like the troops did. So it was quite an experience for 5 weeks.
1: Thank you. She learned that from that bald-headed uncle of mine. He was so bald-headed, he had to draw a chalk mark up here to tell how far up to wash his face. How about doing a duo, huh?
2: I like that.
1: Here's a little tune called I Don't Love Nobody.

0: Well, they were working in the New England states. He said they'd travel late at night and they'd be so tired when Grandpa got up. He said his throat was kind of gravelly like that, you know. And he said he started saying, Bradley started this. He said, "Come on up here, you sound like an old grandpa." And that's how it started. He started getting him a mustache and some things that made him look like older, and that's how it started. He was 23, I think, he said, when he started wearing boots. The boots are interesting. They were mountain boots in the Civil War.
1: I've had a good friend in Nashville, Tennessee for a long, long, long time. I got a lot of friends over there, but one that I prize very dearly, and he's going to come out here tonight. Now, and you've seen him on Hee Haw, if you've seen that show, and that's Grandpa Jones. Come out here, Grandpa Jones. I tell you what, Grandpa's been coming over here a long time, and he likes the music, and he likes the people who plays the music. I think he just likes about everybody in the world, and he likes the good fishing. Yeah, this week he went up and floated the King's River, and I tell you, I never saw the like of fish as he brought back.
2: I never either. I caught some that long and then some little ones.
1: Yeah. Grandpa has bought property here, and we've got a surprise for you.
2: Yeah.
1: The lady you brought the property from has got your deed already.
2: Is she?
1: Yeah, she's
2: well,
1: here.
2: Where is she?
1: Ashley Moody, come out here and give this man his deed to his property.
2: Oh, Ashley, how are you?
1: Ashley Moody, and she sold him the piece of property, and I was afraid if I just told you he bought property, you wouldn't believe it, and I knew you wouldn't believe it if he told you.
2: You got my deed.
3: That's right, and we want to welcome you to Stone County and be one of our friends and neighbors.
2: Thank you, ma'am. Sure, thank you so much.
1: Let me take your deed.
2: Oh, now, wait a minute. Oh, okay. Take it back there and give it to somebody.
1: I tell you, all deeds should go to the wife.
2: Yeah, okay. Give it to her then. I'm so proud. Oh, you want to take my picture? Go ahead. Yeah, okay. Give it to her then. I'm so proud. Oh, you want to take my picture? Go ahead. Well, it goes like this. Make me a pallet. You know what a pallet is. Back when too many kin folks come over, well, the kids would sleep on two or three quilts down on the floor, and they called it a pallet. And somebody wrote a tune about it.

You just heard Grandpa, Ramona, and Mark Jones. We started that set with Banjer Sam, followed by 8 More Miles to Louisville, Come and Dine, Dooley, I Don't Love Nobody, and Make Me a Pallet on Your Floor. The Jones' son, Mark, is the same Mark Jones who is our sound engineer here at the Ozark Folk Center. And after this break, we'll head down to the vault to visit with Mark and see what old-time gem he's picked out for us. This is Ozark Highlands Radio.

0: Welcome back to Ozark Highlands Radio. Every week about this time, I like to take a trip down into the vaults under the Folk Center, where our resident sound guy, Mark Jones, keeps track of all the music that's been recorded here at the auditorium over the years. Let's go down right now and see what's going on down there in Mark's domain. Hey, Mark, are you down here?
1: Dave, yeah, I'm over here in the corner.
0: Well, it's dark over here.
1: It is dark, but, man, I tell you what, we're just trying to keep the electric bill down. You know how that is.
0: Yeah, I do. You been finding any good music down here?
1: You know, I really have. I've run across a recording that was done in 1977, and Jim Bullard is on it. And he had a group called the Gospel Grass.
0: I remember them.
1: Do you know who all was in that group?
0: Well, my memory's a little fuzzy on that. Who was in that group?
1: Actually, there was Lloyd Long, Dean Hinesley, and Walter Gosser.
0: Walter Gosser, that's right. Walter the banjo player. In fact, I think we did a segment on him recently.
1: We sure did. Walter's known for his fine banjo playing and singing that real high tenor.
0: Well, what song have you picked out for us?
1: Dave, I've got Over in the Glory Land.
0: A fine gospel tune. Let's listen to it.
1: All right.

0: Oh, that's a good tune. Jim always specialized in those good gospel songs, didn't he?
1: Oh, he sure did. Got a great voice for gospel music, and I guess he's still living around here.
0: He is still living. He lives up north of Mountain View a little bit. He's got a little tractor sales place up on Highway 5.
1: Wow.
0: Hey, thanks a lot, Mark. We'll see you next week, okay?
1: Thank you, Dave.
0: In 1979, Grandpa and Ramona moved with their children to Mountain View, Arkansas, where they started up the Grandpa Jones Dinner Theater, right up the road from the Ozark Folk Center. For their music shows, they brought in some of the finest old-time musicians around, including Danny Dozier, Larry Slidge, Greg Moody, and daughter Elisa's husband, Ron Wall. They put on a fine music show and served a great home-cooked meal. Eventually, Grandpa got lonesome for Nashville, the Grand Ole Opry, and Hee Haw, and they moved back to Tennessee. In January 1998, Grandpa suffered a stroke right after performing on the Grand Ole Opry and passed away the following month. Now, each year in September, Ramona and most of the old Dinner Theater cast return to the Ozark Folk Center State Park for our tribute to Grandpa Jones. Here are some songs and tunes from last year's tribute.

0: I guess I always sang harmony with them at home. Dad loved Pretty Harmony. He always talked about that. I love that Pretty Harmony, and you ought to sing with us, and you know. And so I was too shy. I was terribly shy, dreadfully shy. Well, Dad understood that because he was also in his young years. So it was a bribe, I guess you would say. When the Opryland theme park started, they had a big show to do out there, and I had a horse, and I loved horses, and I rode, and I liked all the stuff that went, the gear that went with that, and I wanted a new set of saddlebags. And he said, if you'll sing on that show at Opryland with us, I'll buy you those saddlebags. And so it worked. I did, and I wanted to get Mark to play a tune for you.
1: This is one that Dad had wrote, and he never played banjo on it, but he played guitar. See if you'll recognize it. It's called Eight More Miles to Louisville. Yeah.

0: fine picking. Mark?
1: You know, Dad never really pushed, but if I had a question or was interested in something, he was always there to explain or show or whatever. But it wasn't, he nor Mom, either one, really pushed us. Well, maybe the saddlebags, but other than that, they really didn't push to make us do something or any of that. I don't know about Elisa, but I saw the type of life, the fun, the excitement, the camaraderie between Mom and Dad and all their friends, Merle Travis, Joe and Rosalie, Mathis, and
2: String Bean.
1: String, yeah. And, you know, it looked like a real good life and something that I might kind of like to pursue, you know. And then I did, later on, I started working with Dad, playing bass and traveling all over the country and working his dates. And in all honesty, that's when I really got to know him as a person, because he was gone so much. And, you know, growing up, you just kind of, that's his deal. I'm not into that, you know. But then working on the road and being able to travel with him, I learned the type person, what he really was.
3: Thank you so much. We're going to do a little song that Mac Wiseman wrote and get the girls to sing up here, and we hope you enjoy Bluebird Singing.

0: Yeah, and Grandpa was so proud, you know. He would
1: watch you. He'd stand there and watch you.
0: Yeah, he'd watch it. And then I'd learn a new song, and I couldn't wait to show it to him. You know, it's like he was my another daddy that I could show him. I'd learn a new song, and he was always so tickled. He'd go, yeah, it's pretty good there, sonny. pretty good. And he'd smile, you know. He said, you don't want to get too much that fifth string going. I said, a lot of people ruin it with that fifth string.

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1: That was the Jones Family Band playing Better Times a Comin', an instrumental version of Grandpa's classic Eight More Miles to Louisville, the Bluebird song, and Ramona Jones playing the fiddle tune Whiskey Before Breakfast. After a short break, Rhode Island step dancer and musician Aubrey Atwater will continue with stories about the great Gene Ritchie. 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

0: Welcome back to Ozark Highlands Radio. Singer, musician, and step dancer Aubrey Atwater makes her home in Rhode Island and knows more about folk music than anyone I know. Here's Aubrey.
1: Black waters run down through the land.
2: Jean Ritchie lived from 1922 to 2015, and she was very iconic in the folk music world. Some people called her the mother of folk music. She brought the mountain dulcimer to New York City. And she was the youngest of 14 in a family they called the Singing Family of the Cumberlands from eastern Kentucky. And many people know that that part of the world, eastern Kentucky, was and still is ravaged by the coal mining industry. Lots of different angles on that story and lots of controversy, and what it did to the land and does to the land still is very sad. And Jean Ritchie not only sang many, many traditional songs from her family, she was thought to have known about 300 songs from her Scots-Irish ancestors. But Jean was also a very beautiful songwriter, very incisive, very intelligent woman, and a scholar as well. She wrote some amazing songs. And when she was in New York City during the folk revival, she was involved with lots of songwriters and also a very important contributor as a traditional musician. She used a pseudonym sometimes to write her songs, Than Hall. And Hall was a last name from her mother's side. That was her mother's maiden name. She used the pseudonym, she says, for two reasons. One, she didn't want to make her mother uncomfortable or hurt her mother in any way. She didn't want her mother to hear any stories about Jean being up in New York City causing a stir in any way. And also, she thought if people thought the song was written by a man, they might pay more attention to it. So the song I want you to hear now is probably my favorite song that Jean wrote. And Jean wrote a lot of songs, and a lot of songs that people may know and not even realize she wrote, like The Peace Round or Now is the Cool of the Day or Sorrow in the Wind. Lots of beautiful folk songs that have been covered by more famous singers like Emmylou Harris, Dolly Parton, Linda Ronstadt. Black Waters is a powerful example of one approach to activism. Jean was making a very important statement about the destruction of beauty in the most feminine, gentle way. And so here is Black Waters.

We were so fortunate back in the early 1980s to have the Grandpa Jones family not just as neighbors up the road, but also as frequent performers here at the Ozark Folk Center State Park. Let's finish up today with Grandpa, Ramona, and Mark Jones playing a few of their classics.

0: And Mark, the banjo you have there, that's his banjo, correct?
1: Yes, sir.
0: And we talked about that, I think, last year. But tell us a little bit about that banjo. What?
1: Well, Dad played this for a long time on the road, you know, and traveled. And you can see there's belt buckle marks and everything. And I was telling Kathy last night, we got to talking about the one different peg on the back. There's one peg that's not gold plated and not anything. And he had been in a dressing room, which actually was a locker room of a gym. You know, he had played at a high school gym, and it was the locker room. And a rat kept coming out and was running across the floor. And Dad took this banjo and killed the rat with it. And it broke this peg off, and he never replaced it, never gold plated it. I didn't mean nothing, just something that worked. I've still got the other peg. I thought, well, I ought to change that out. And then I thought, ain't no way I'm gonna do that. No. But yeah, it's killed a rat.
0: So. Well, that's something else I learned here today. That's a rat killing banjo.
1: A rat killing banjo.
2: Thank you, Ramona. We had quite a request back here for an old gospel song. And the MC, the master of ceremonies here, want us to do it, so we better do it. He's liable to take us off early if we don't. But anyhow, it's an old gospel song, goes something like this. Y'all come in on the chorus, if you will, if you don't want to sing the verse with me. Okay.

0: And you all have probably played in foreign countries before, haven't you? Has everybody been around the world?
1: Oh, yes. We played all over Germany, and we played all over Japan. In Japan, they really loved country music. And they would ask for songs that went so far back, we didn't even know them. They asked for one, if I can tell you her name.
2: Molly O'Day.
1: Molly O'Day. They would say, we want to hear Mariotti, and we saw, and we couldn't figure out what they were talking about. It took me a week to figure out they were talking about Molly O'Day, and that goes way back. You know, she did a lot of old-time songs, and they loved it. They loved it.

0: most memorable performance?
1: Well, I'll tell you, the most rewarding performances was when we went to Korea for 5 weeks. We had a lot of stories I could tell you about Korea, but I don't have time to get into that, but that would be the most rewarding thing we did.

0: That was Grandpa Jones, his wife Ramona, and son Mark playing Mountain Dew, Old Time Preaching, The Old Red Cradle, and Old Rattler at the Ozark Folk Center in Mountain View, Arkansas. That's about it for this week. Let us know if you liked today's show by sending us a note on Facebook, and be sure and visit us at our website, OzarkHighlandsRadio.com. 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

0: Hello, I'm Annie Laurie Gaylor, and welcome to Free Thought Radio. That, of course, is 9 to 5 by Dolly Parton, who died this week. For more about why we're talking about Dolly on our Free Thought show, we'll say that in a minute.
1: And I'm Dan Barker. Annie Laurie and I are co-presidents of the Freedom From Religion Foundation, which is working a lot longer than 9 to 5 for you to keep religion out of government, out of public schools, and personal decisions. This is the August 27th, 2026 episode of Free Thought Radio, recorded in the Stephen Uhl Friendly Atheist Studio in Free Thought Hall, our national headquarters in Madison, Wisconsin.
0: And the Freedom From Religion Foundation, as Dan pointed out, is a group that works for state church separation and also represents the one-third of our population, nearly, of adults in America who have no religion, including 41,000 of our atheist, agnostic, skeptical members of FFRF. And also, FFRF produces this weekly radio show. And we would love to have you join us in all of the reasons that we promote free thought and state church at FFRF.org.
1: So, Dolly Parton died on Tuesday at age 80.
0: Yes, and we want to do a small tribute to her. She certainly wasn't a non-believer, so we can't claim her as a freethinker, atheist, or agnostic, but her deeds were truly humanistic. And thankfully, humanism has become accepted by many religionists. Here's a clip of an interview she did long ago with Larry King that shows her broad-mindedness.
2: If you're gay, you're gay. If you're straight, you're straight. And you should be allowed to be, you know, how you are and who you are.
3: In any of the faith-based communities that deeply believe the other way, take umbrage with you?
2: Oh, absolutely.
3: They did?
2: Oh, yes. I get it all the time. I keep saying, well, if you're the fine Christian that you think you are, why are you judging people?
1: Yes, good question. We might add that although Dolly Parton sang traditional Southern gospel music as well as writing country and pop, she also wrote and sang the song Travelin' Through, which was nominated for an Oscar from the 2005 movie Trans America, which is about a transgender woman. And in 2017, she collaborated with her goddaughter, Miley Cyrus, to record the song Rainbow Land, a tribute to gay pride and liberation.
0: But what I really salute Dolly Parton for was doing what freethinkers recommend, and that is caring about this world and leaving it a better place. And that includes Dolly Parton establishing the Imagination Library, which has distributed more than 200 million books to babies and children up to the age of 5, and most especially for her $1 million gift to Vanderbilt in 2020 to help fund development of the Moderna COVID-19 vaccine. I got that Moderna vaccine in 2021, so this is personal.
1: I got the Pfizer vaccine.
0: Yeah, you got the Pfizer. Millions of people are alive today because of Dolly's support for science and using mRNA vaccines, which the Trump administration has now barred for further research, which is a crime. So Dolly Parton modeled feminism. She gave the world uplifting music. She promoted science and education. And what more could we ask?
1: So we can no longer say, hello, Dolly. We will now say, farewell, Dolly. And speaking of gender bending, also dying this week at age 80 was Tim Curry, perhaps most famous for his role in Rocky Horror Picture Show, where he sang Sweet Transvestite, as well as his hilarious performances as the butler in Clue. So although different websites say different things about Curry's religious views, Celeb magazine reported that Tim Curry was not religious.
0: Now today we are going to talk about an 18th century humanist, Thomas Paine, America's forgotten founding father. In the second half of today's show, Margaret Downey, founder and president of the Thomas Paine Memorial Association, will tell us what progress is being made to erect a memorial statue to Thomas Paine in Washington, D.C., why we need it, and what you can do to help.
1: This week, we're celebrating the birth anniversary of the jazz saxophonist and composer Charlie Parker. He was born August 29th, 1920. Known as Yardbird, or simply Bird, Charlie Parker wrote tunes such as Ornithology and Bird Gets the Worm. His biographer wrote that he was a confirmed atheist who had not been inside a church in years. We're going to hear some of Parker's music today during the breaks, including Confirmation, Just One of Those Things, Now's the Time, and The Song Is You.
0: And Dan, this week on FFRev's YouTube show Secular Spotlight, you were joined by an ex-evangelical pastor who had personally sent you a letter thanking you for helping him in his pursuit for truth.
1: Because I also am an ex-evangelical pastor. Yes, his name is Timmy Gibson. He was a pastor for 30 years, but now he's an out-and-proud atheist with nearly 20,000 subscribers on his YouTube channel. On his channel, Timmy helps others on their own journeys out of religion. He talks about the joy he's found in life being free from religion. And during the show, I asked Timmy how he feels when religious people tell him that if he's an atheist now, well, he never was a true believer in the first place.
4: I find that to just be a completely ignorant comment, honestly, because have you ever been in love and then over the years, once you got to know the person or something changed with that person or your understanding of this person changed and you were really genuinely in love with this person? And now you're genuinely not in love with them anymore. It's not to say, well, you never really loved them. No, you really did love them, but things change.
0: You get that all the time, too, after you left the ministry in your 30s, right?
1: Yep, yep.
0: Yeah. You can watch that episode on FFRS YouTube channel. Look for the Secular Spotlight playlist, and new episodes go up Tuesday afternoons.
1: So a lot of news to report, and some of it is very good. Late last week, FFRF celebrated a major court victory at the Massachusetts Supreme Judicial Court, which unanimously upheld an injunction blocking the town of Quincy, Massachusetts, from installing two ginormous 10-foot Catholic shrines to St. Michael the Archangel and St. Florian.
0: The Archangel is so absurd.
1: Outside its public safety building, the city planned to spend at least $850,000 on those statues, which were commissioned secretly before the public learned about the project. FFRF, the ACLU, and Americans United are representing some of the citizens who came to us indignant over this. In its ruling, the court found that the statues could reasonably be viewed as government endorsement of Catholicism.
0: Well, may I say, duh.
1: And that the primary effect of those statues would be to advance a religious message, violating the Massachusetts Constitution's requirement of government neutrality toward religion. The case will now continue in Superior Court while the injunction remains in effect.
0: So, prayer walks have been taking up some of our legal staff time lately, and we have two victories to celebrate: canceling school-sponsored Christian prayer walks at public schools in Oklahoma and Georgia. We announced the Georgia cancellation of a prayer walk last week. Then we got word we'd also stopped a school-sponsored so-called prayer walk in Muskogee, Oklahoma.
1: Muskogee.
0: Yeah. Thank you, Dan. FFRF intervened after a middle school promoted an on-campus prayer walk to students and families. So if anything is an establishment of religion, it is a public school using public funds and personnel to plan, host, and invite students and parents to go on this superstitious prayer walk throughout their school hallways.
1: So that's why we're unhappy to see Oklahoma Attorney General Gentner Drummond push back against our victory to stop a prayer walk at an Oklahoma school by telling that school it can legally organize and promote Christian prayer events as long as participation is voluntary. Drummond even offered his office's support to other districts facing similar complaints. Our staff attorney, Sammy Lawrence, immediately wrote back to the school district to rebut this inappropriate meddling by the Attorney General. Sammy showed how he's misinterpreting the First Amendment as well as the Supreme Court decision that he invoked. the Kennedy versus Bremerton decision. That decision protects private religious expression by individuals, not school-sponsored prayer. We are urging Muskogee to maintain its commitment to keeping school-sponsored activities totally secular.
0: And as my mother always said, and we put it on a bumper sticker, nothing fails like prayer. We like to tell pious politicians or school officials to get off their knees and get to work to fix the problems they were either elected or hired to do. It's such a massive concession when officials turn to prayer as the answer, because then they're conceding they must be incompetent.
1: In other legal news this week, FFRF has filed a friend of the court brief with the Supreme Court opposing a Catholic Church's attempt to use a religious exemption to discriminate against LGBTQ children and families in Colorado's publicly funded preschool program. The state's non-discrimination requirement must apply equally to participating preschools. Accepting the church's argument could undermine non-discrimination laws nationwide by allowing religious organizations to claim religious exemptions from following the laws. Organizations seeking public funding should have to follow the same rules as everyone else. The Supreme Court is scheduled to hear oral arguments in this case on November 3rd, so we'll keep you posted.
0: Yes, and in other major news, the Freedom From Religion Foundation and three other leading state church separation groups are investigating five Tennessee school districts that recently voted, unfortunately, to display the Ten Commandments in their schools. We recently filed public record requests seeking communications, board documents, and a proposed display, proposed designs of the display to determine how the districts are implementing a new state law allowing the biblical rules to be displayed prominently in public schools. Forcing biblical scripture into public schools violates students and families' religious freedom. We intend to investigate every Tennessee district that adopts the displays and defend the constitutional rights of families affected by them.
1: And, of course, as we have reported, FFRF and a secular coalition have asked the Supreme Court to accept our appeal of a Fifth Circuit Court decision to permit the Ten Commandments posters to go up in Louisiana, even as we are arguing the case. We want to thank Simpson Thatcher and Bartlett LLP for serving as pro bono counsel. Our request urges the court to protect students and parents' religious freedom by blocking Texas Senate Bill 10, ensuring that families, not politicians, have the right to decide what role religion plays in their lives.
0: So, as a refresher, Louisiana, Texas, and Arkansas have all passed laws requiring the posting of Ten Commandments in public schools. The law in Tennessee is a little different. It says it will allow. And we are suing with a coalition over the Louisiana, Texas, and Arkansas laws, and we're asking the Supreme Court to look at the Louisiana decision by the Fifth Circuit. And these require large posters of a Protestant version of the Ten Commandments to go up in every single classroom, including music, art, gym, math, from kindergarten to the end of high school, and I think one of the states says through public college. So the Freedom From Religion Foundation is part of this coalition suing over this egregious violation that the Supreme Court already settled in the 1980s in a similar case. We're doing this on behalf of non-religious and religious parents, and we sure appreciate your support. Joining as a member at FFRF is the best way to show support, or you can simply donate to our legal fund, but this is the time to act. We live right now in a rather free secular country. It's not a democracy yet, but please step up to the plate and help make sure that doesn't happen.
1: So we're going to take a break, and when we come back, we're going to learn who are the two theocrats of the week, and then Margaret Downey will tell us about the progress being made to erect a memorial in Washington, D.C. to our forgotten founder, Thomas Paine. I'm Dan Barker with Annie Laurie Gaylor. We'll be back with more Free Thought Radio.

0: Margaret Sanger's motto was, "No gods, no masters." 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
1: And I'm Dan Barker, and that music is the song Blue Moon, written by Richard Rodgers, which we will talk about in just a few minutes.
2: And I'm Annie Laurie Gaylor. The Freedom From Religion Foundation has an advocacy legislative arm called the FFRF Action Fund, which names a theocrat of the week and a secularist of the week. But in the past week, there were two such egregious nominees that we had to name both of them.
1: It's a tie, right?
2: Yes, and they were working in concert, more or less. Jake Lang and MAGA pastor Lorenzo Sewell, who promoted Christian nationalism and anti-Muslim bigotry last week in Michigan. Jake Lang was a January 6th rioter, pardoned by Trump, and he now holds regular Christian crusade events, that's what he calls them, in Dearborn, Michigan. And he does that because Dearborn has a majority Arab American population, and he portrays Muslims as dangerous outsiders. On August 18th, Lang held this disgusting rally promoted as a pig roast, which drew hundreds of protesters and counter-protesters, including armed individuals in neo-Nazis carrying a swastika flag. 22 people were arrested. All of this led up to the city council meeting where Lang, his cohort, made these horrendous comments.
3: Tell me that white Christians are not being invaded. The Muslims have not come here to assimilate.
4: That's right.
3: They have come here to steal the wealth of this land, to rape our women. The crusade has begun. Your time in this country is running short. We will not allow these third world mongrels to run roughshod over us without a fight.
1: Oh, well, look. Pastor Lorenzo Sewell has amplified Lang's message, falsely claiming that Dearborn is governed by Sharia law and declaring, quote, "We are not a nation of Muslims." I actually did a debate with a Muslim in Dearborn,
2: Michigan.
1: Well,
2: that's very true. Not everybody in the country is Muslim. But that's not what he means.
1: Well, but he thinks that whole area is. Sewell has explicitly advocated for Christian political power, saying that Jesus was a politician and that the founders believed, quote, "The church should be leading the state." Sewell also has close ties to the Trump administration and the MAGA movement, including being invited to deliver the benediction at Trump's second inauguration and participating in a private briefing for pastors by House Speaker Mike Johnson when the White House held its National Jubilee of Prayer in May on the National Mall. Where, Annie Laurie, you were there during that event, right? You were protesting with an image of Trump as a golden calf.
2: Yes, that was very satisfying.
1: So, well, here's what Sewell had to say at that same meeting.
5: We are not a nation of Muslims. We are a nation of Christians. We are one nation under God, indivisible, the God of the Bible. America, we have lost this city. This is a city that is no longer up under American laws. We are up under Sharia law. And we will not have it anymore.
6: Remaining.
5: Enough is enough.
2: Well, yeah, enough is enough. And, you know, it was one thing if these were two cranks, but that he was lifted out of obscurity by our president to give the benediction at the inauguration. I mean, this is very scary stuff. These men are promulgating un-American, bigoted ideas and overt Christian nationalism. You can find out more about FFRF Action Fund at FFRFaction.org, where you can become an advocate and receive action alerts about legislation affecting you.
1: And becoming an advocate is free, right?
2: Yes.
1: Right.
2: So we want to kind of switch radically to something much more fun, and that is the Great American Freethought Songbook series that we have talked about. It's been a monthly series taking place here at Freethought Hall in Madison, Wisconsin. And you've been going through Great American Freethought songwriters who were freethinkers, and there are an extraordinary number of them that Americans don't realize. And this week, you and the very talented vocalist Darcy Johnston joined you performing just a little bit of Cole Porter songs. There's so many. You did about an hour, what, an hour and a half?
1: More than an hour, yeah.
2: And yeah. But this is a little snippet from that show, a teaser. You were performing what is one of my favorite Cole Porter songs, Friendship, from the 1934 musical Anything Goes.
4: If you ever lose your mind, I'll be kind.
6: If you ever lose your shirt, I'll be hurt.
4: If you're ever in a mill and get sawed in half, I won't laugh.
6: It's friendship, friendship, just the perfect blend ship. When other friendships have been forgate, ours will still be great.
4: There's one more.
6: If they ever hang you pard, send a card.
4: If they ever cut your throat, write a note.
6: If they ever make a cannibal stew of you, invite me too.
4: It's friendship, friendship, just a perfect blend ship. When other friendships go up in smoke, ours will still be oak.
2: And I think for context, it starts off friendly. And then it gets absurd.
1: That really was a fun concert. And you can watch that whole concert, all five concerts so far, Jerome Kern and Irving Berlin and the Gershwins and Yip Harburg and Cole Porter. 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Just look for the Great American Free Thought Songbook Series. 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
2: And as we are going out, we are actually hearing Charlie Parker playing a Cole Porter song, Just One of Those Things. When we come back, Margaret Downey will tell us about the exciting progress being made to erect a memorial statue to Thomas Paine in Washington, D.C., finally. I'm Annie Laurie Gaylor.
1: I'm Dan Barker. We'll be back with more Free Thought Radio.

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1: Welcome back to Free Thought Radio. I'm Annie Laurie Gaylor.
2: And I'm Dan Barker. Today, we're going to talk about why we need a memorial to Thomas Paine in the nation's capital and what you can do to help. Our guest today, Margaret Downey, is president of the Thomas Paine Memorial Association. She's also founder of the Free Thought Society and the Anti-Discrimination Support Network. She's been published in 3 Free Thought anthologies and has represented the interests of the non-theist community at several United Nations conferences. She's a lifelong free thought activist, a secular humanist celebrant, and she organizes the annual Skeptic Parade entry held in Atlanta, Georgia on Labor Day weekend as part of the Dragon Con festivities.
1: And you did that once.
2: I did that once. As well as she organizes the Secular Day of the Dead celebration, which FFRF is pleased to co-sponsor.
1: So welcome to Free Thought Radio, Margaret.
3: Well, thank you so much for hosting me today.
1: So, Margaret, before we talk about the Thomas Paine Memorial, I keep running into very nice people of different ages who have heard the name Thomas Paine, but they just aren't really quite certain of his importance. So let's have at it. What do they need to know?
3: So I'll just do a quick summary. Thomas Paine arrived to the colonies on the invitation of Benjamin Franklin, and Franklin was so impressed with Thomas Paine's writings in England, which included the case of the excisemen, as well as anti-monarchy writings. So Franklin recognized Thomas Paine's courage and inspirational way of writing. Now, shortly after arriving to the colonies, Thomas Paine wrote Common Sense, a 47-page pamphlet written in plain language to stir the colonists to revolt against the King of England's long-distance authority. The call to become an independent government by and for the people was heard, and Paine himself joined the Continental Army, serving as an aide-de-camp to General Nathanael Greene. And Paine was reared in a Quaker home, but found the cause for independence so compelling that he picked up a musket and joined the Patriots. Now, to keep the troops encouraged to continue the fight, Thomas Paine wrote a series of 13 pamphlets entitled The American Crisis. His words helped inspire patriotism and reinforced the will to fight. Paine later wrote Rights of Man, and that book inspired people around the world to demand equality and human dignity. His humanism worked against him in France when his call to end mass killings was considered the opinion of a traitor. But before his arrest and his imprisonment in France, Thomas Paine wrote The Age of Reason.
1: Part one.
3: Now, I could go on and on about his work and exciting life.
2: The Age of Reason is it's a book, right? A huge book.
3: A critique
1: of revealed religion.
2: Yeah.
3: It explains deism and deism in comparison to Christianity, Judaism, Muslims' beliefs. And he did an excellent job of comparing religions to loving nature and appreciating deism.
1: And he really goes after the Bible, right?
3: Yeah. Yes, he had memorized the Bible, and he did an amazing job with this book. Every free thinker should read it, keeping in mind that at the time, deism and explaining deism was his goal.
1: So he ended up in the Bastille, of course, right?
3: Yes.
1: Narrow miss at being executed, and then
3: exactly.
1: What, he came back to our country?
3: Yes, on the invitation of Thomas Jefferson. And he arrived in Baltimore, and Thomas Jefferson hosted him as his guest before New York actually gave Thomas Paine some property in New Rochelle. And he moved there and lived comfortably for a while, except he came in close contact with a bullet that was shot from a worker. So that was another brush of his ending his life. He forgave the person, and he moved to New York City. And in New York City, he did a lot of debating and a lot of writing again. And speaking of his writing, I would love to tell you all a very special offer has arrived to my desk this morning. Thousands of newly found writings of Thomas Paine have been collected and published.
2: Wow.
3: And they are now available in a 6-volume set titled The Thomas Paine Collected Works. And today I'm authorized to offer a 40% discount to your viewers, their friends and family. So at the Princeton University Press website, use the code PAINE40, no space between PAINE and 40, and using all caps for the word PAINE. And the Thomas Paine Memorial Association will base the January 29th, 2027 annual birth date celebration on the writings found in the collection. And here is what they look like. Here's what the books look like.
1: So there's more than one, though? It's six?
3: Yes, there's six of them.
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3: and some are even bigger than this.
2: For the radio listeners, Margaret's holding up a copy of the book. And Paine, by the way, is spelled P-A-I-N-E, Thomas Paine. Margaret, I wanted to ask you, I think I remember that during the Revolutionary War, when America was losing, I mean, things were going really badly, and Washington's troops were demoralized, some of them were deserting, they thought it was all over. George Washington himself took and distributed copies of The American Crisis to the troops, right? Wasn't that right, to get them motivated to continue fighting?
3: And Thomas Paine jumped on a horse to deliver these papers after writing them. There's a beautiful statue of Thomas Paine in Morristown, New Jersey, showing Thomas Paine writing on a drum. Uh-huh. And there's a musket across his lap, showing that he did fight. He was an actual participant in this battle. He didn't just write about it. He talked about being brave, and he was. These are the times that try men's souls,
2: yeah,
3: came from the American Crisis papers.
1: And that was December of 1776, almost 250 years ago. So the Common Sense came out, what, January? 250 years ago, and now the Crisis Papers came out. In other words, he is an absolutely essential figure of the American Revolution and the founding of our nation. But what is missing in the nation's capital about this, Margaret?
3: Well, Thomas Paine wrote for the people, not the powerful. And that's why he belongs in the nation's capital.
1: But, so what is the Thomas Paine Memorial Association seeking to do there?
3: Well, we want to honor Thomas Paine, and we want to make sure that we provide a meeting space where people can learn about civil governments, equal rights, human equality, just from learning more about Thomas Paine. And we see this as a wonderful opportunity to provide an educational meeting spot for young and old visitors and locals, and this is a very important progress for the United States.
1: That everybody should be able to get behind, right?
2: Yeah.
1: So we're working for a memorial, and very briefly, before we go out on this break, can you explain, we have already been entrusted, I'm a secretary of the Thomas Paine Memorial Association, and FFRF is a charter organizational member of this association, and you're the president. So we've already been entrusted by Congress to put this memorial up, correct?
3: Correct. And so we have gone through many steps. We went through the National Capital Memorial Advisory Commission 2 times now. And by the way, a recording of our last meeting, August 11th, 2026, the meeting with the National Capital Memorial Advisory Commission. Now let's start calling it NCMAC. And it The recording is available to see at a link that you can find at the Thomas Paine Memorial.
1: We're gonna show that in the next segment, just a little bit from that.
3: Oh, good.
1: But before we go out on the break, what we are asking for now, and NCMEC has approved, is to be in Area 1, which is the important area by the Capitol and the National Mall. And so we're hoping that a bill that Jamie Raskin introduced is going to pass.
2: Bipartisan. Right?
1: Bipartisan. And that bill has got 250 in the year, in the title, because this is the year to pass.
3: And it's titled Common Sense 250.
1: So in the meantime, we want you, the viewer or listener, to be part of the public comment period that NCMEC has opened up for support for the memorial. And that's through September 10th. And you only have to put in a sentence or two. And Margaret, you suggest people talk about how they would visit it, why they would visit it.
2: And how to comment.
3: There's a link that I think you're going to show, the link direct to the commentary portion of the NCMEC website. And I would just tell people, explain why you are motivated to even submit a comment, or maybe you want to include your favorite Thomas Paine quotation or describe your intention to visit the memorial. I think NCMEC would want to know why a memorial is meaningful to you.
1: So we're going to put that link up for viewers, but for listeners, you can go to ffrfaction.news. We have an action alert with the link to how you can make the public comment. You just scroll down, and it's the featured action alert on the homepage. And we would really appreciate it if everyone takes a moment to do that. But now when we come back, Margaret, we're going to talk more about this wonderful campaign, and also we're going to show some of your very good testimony before this government agency when we come back. And I'm Annie Laurie Gaylor.
2: And I'm Dan Barker. We'll be right back with more Free Thought Radio.

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1: And welcome back. I'm Dan Barker.
2: I'm Annie-Laurie Gaylor. So we are talking with Margaret Downey, who is a lifelong Free Thought activist and is president now of the Thomas Paine Memorial Association, whose purpose, main purpose, is to erect a much overdue memorial to our forgotten founder, Thomas Paine, in Washington, D.C. So welcome back to Free Thought Radio, Margaret.
3: Thank you.
2: So before we talk further, Margaret, you addressed recently the National Capital Memorial Advisory Committee that we affectionately call NCMAC, which has green-lighted putting up a memorial to Paine in Area 1 near the Capitol and National Mall. And let's listen to a little of your testimony.
3: I am honored to appear before you today as president of the Thomas Paine Memorial Association. Now, the first time I addressed this commission was on September 4th, 2024. And at that meeting, commissioners who were serving at the time approved our proposal to create a memorial honoring the life and legacy of Thomas Paine. The recently introduced bipartisan House Bill 9600 is entitled

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1: To create a memorial that will serve as a lasting educational destination for generations to come, inviting reflection, education, and civic engagement, Thomas Paine well fits the criteria for an Area 1 designation as a founder of preeminent historical and lasting significance to the United States of America. And I want to thank you for your continued guidance, your careful stewardship of our nation's memorial process, and the opportunity to testify before you today. We respectfully ask for your continued support as we move forward, making this long overdue national memorial a reality. Thank you.
2: Well, very well done, Margaret. It's pretty exciting what could be happening soon. So Margaret, tell us more about how our listeners and our viewers can help.
1: Well, you're going to be providing a link to the public commentary section of NCMAC, and they want to hear from you. We hope that they'll hear from you, recognizing the enduring importance of preserving the full story of the founding of the United States and Thomas Paine's rightful place in that history. I want to thank Representatives Jamie Raskin and Victoria Spartz for actually writing the bill that was dropped in Congress July 6th, designating an Area 1 site for Thomas Paine.
2: A bipartisan bipartisan bill, right?
1: Yeah. Yeah. Well, Spartz is the Republican and Jamie Raskin is the Democrat. If you have already participated in the public commentary, I want to thank you very much. But I also want to thank a few organizations for promoting the public commentary opportunity and joining the Thomas Paine Memorial Association's efforts. And they are Florida Veterans for Common Sense, the Freethought Society, Center for Inquiry, the World Union of Deists, the Steeple Freethought Foundation, Secular Coalition for America, the Thomas Paine Historical Association, and of course, the Freedom From Religion Foundation, who went the extra mile by hosting me as a speaker today.
3: So we've also got talking points and links up at FFRF Action Fund's website to make it easy for you, especially if you're listening. You could just scroll down when you go to FFRFaction.org, and the featured action alert, which shows a photograph of a prototype of the monument with its sculptor, Zenos Roudakis, yeah, whom we also want to thank and acknowledge. And then it makes it very easy for you to click the button so that you can make a public comment. And you just saw the committee members who will be reading your comment. So it really makes a difference. And so, Margaret, we are, what kind of timeline are we expecting with the memorial?
1: Well, it's coming up very quickly. The end of the commentary is September 10th. And it's around midnight on September 10th, so don't hesitate. Please do this right away for us, and you will be part of history. We are making something that is going to last for generations to come, can actually help us.
3: That you can go to, that you can take your children, your grandchildren, they can take their children and grandchildren, and really make sure that Thomas Paine is given his due. And there's going to be, traditionally in the 19th century, and now you've been reviving it, people got together on Thomas Paine's birthday, which is January 29th. So what will the Thomas Paine Memorial Association be doing then?
1: Well, it's going to be based on this book. There's a series of six books, and we are finding excerpts from his collected writings for each of our board members. And I'm asking each of our board members to recite that particular unknown to this day document. And I think that will add a lot of interest to our reading of some of these

0: unknown writings because our board members are full of personality. And I just spent a few hours with Julia Sweeney, and she loved the idea.
1: The actress.
2: Comedian, yeah.
0: Yeah.
2: She's been a real cheerleader of this for us.
0: Right, and she's looking forward to reciting something that we pick. I found a perfect passage for our treasurer, Diane Strada. And I'm looking very cautiously at finding things that relate to our different board members' interest. And, so you'll have to log on and find out how this turns out on January 29th. And save the date. I'll be publishing a link, a registration link soon.
2: And we always promote that in our newspaper Free Thought Today and put it out on our events page. But also just to remind people that this is a lot of his previously unpublished or not published in one place writings by Princeton University Press. It's a major purchase. So you have got a 40% discount if you use the words pain in capital letters, pain 40, when you buy your set of these special pain writings.
1: What's the name of the book again?
0: It's Thomas Paine Collected Writings. Okay. So what these historians did and the researchers, they collected what they thought were Thomas Paine's writings under pseudonyms sometimes, and put it through computer analysis and determined that, yes, indeed, this was the style and rhythm of Thomas Paine's writing. So it was verified through current day computer analysts.
1: But people probably knew who he was even back then, didn't they? Could probably guess.
2: But it's good to know this is a real good promotion for history that we didn't know. Well, thank you so much, Margaret, for joining us today and for all of your activism to preserve the memory of Thomas Paine and get this memorial up.
0: And thank you so much for hosting me.
2: And that's our show for today. If you're a member of the Freedom From Religion Foundation, thank you so much. 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
1: Are you 65 or older?
11: Hello, everyone. This is Chris and Sam. Hi, Sam.
12: Hello again.
11: Hello again. Where were you last time?
12: I was at Cape Cod.
11: Cape Cod, why?
12: It was a field trip, and I enjoyed it. But why? I was with my friends, so oh. I enjoyed it.
11: You missed the thousands of emails that you were gone. I couldn't explain it, so.
12: Oh, oops.
11: And by thousands, I mean...
12: What, you did?
11: A few, no. Anyway, we got Sam back today, thank God, because I was having a stroke doing this by myself.
12: I called him last time when he was on air.
11: She did. She ridiculed me for my methods. Anyway, glad to have you back, Sam.
12: I'm his sister. I always do that.
11: This is true.
12: Yes.
11: Anyway, we got a little bit of a mix of, I guess, both Sam and I's kind of playlist going on here.
12: At
11: and then
12: least
11: we have
12: I know
11: some,
12: these songs.
11: This is true. And then after that, we have some local news to go over and some weather announcements. So hope everyone enjoys the show. Hopefully Sam enjoys it too, right?
12: Maybe.
11: We'll see.
12: I'm looking at these songs.
11: We'll see.
12: Hmm.
11: All right, here we go.

Hello again. So, if you haven't heard that Dolly Parton has passed away by now, we're going to play a song by her if you can't figure that out. Anyway, her death was August 25th, 2026. She was about 80 years old. But anyways, I'm going to let Christopher press the buttons for that stuff. So, here you go.

0: Hello, everyone. This is Chris and Sam from Off the Rails. You gonna say hi, Sam?
1: Hi. Hello, long time hello. No see. Hello. Literally.
0: We play every first, third, and fifth Sunday of the month at 2 p.m. It's our little DJ show.
1: So, you DJ? Whoa.
0: Speaking of songs, that was Macho Man by the Village People. Kind of reminds me, fun fact, it's like my own theme song sometimes if I'm at like a 7-Eleven and I get some nachos, so they call me Nacho Man.
1: That's Nacho Man.
0: That was pretty bad. I'm sorry. Anyway, a couple things to go over. Some local news from the Walpolean. On December 5th of 2025, Walpa police officers Joshua... Oh, hold on.
1: He can't read.
0: Can't, too far away. All right.
1: Scoochie, scoochie.
0: Joshua Healy and Jonathan... Jonan Merkel, I'm sorry, I just couldn't see it, responded to a call for to locate a missing person. They quickly realized it was not simply a search for a missing individual, but the person was likely injured or needed an urgent assistance. Within a very short time, the officers located the individual lying in Cold River, suffering from severe hypothermia. Thanks to the quick response, the efforts of Walpole EMS team, the individuals were rescued, transported to Dartmouth Medical Center, and ultimately made a full recovery. And the reason I say this is because on September 25th of 2026, both officers are going to be receiving the New Hampshire Congressional Law Enforcement Award.
1: Ooh.
0: So that's pretty cool. So good job to them.
1: I'm
0: glad the person
1: hands.
0: You know, ended up being okay.
1: That's actually really cool.
0: That is pretty cool, especially when it's local news.
1: Yeah, it is local.
0: Okay, let's see. Another local news from the Commons. Third-generation Westminster farmer Paul Harlow was recently recognized with a Lifetime Achievement Award and inducted into the Vermont Agricultural... Wow, I can't speak today. Hall of Fame. He joins more than 100 others who have been honored for the last 20 years by the award.
1: So wow.
0: That's pretty cool, too.
1: Yeah, very short, but it's still pretty cool.
0: Anything else of local news of importance, Sam? No?
1: I don't know.
0: Oh.
1: There's music today.
0: That is pretty important.
1: Whoa.
0: We should probably talk about the weather, though.
1: Ah, the weather.
0: Okay, let me see here. Weather.
1: Weather, I don't know.
0: Weather? I mean, it was a pretty decent weather last time.
1: It was last time. All right. I wasn't here, so.
0: Why don't you tell everyone this week's weather?
1: Why? Why me?
0: It's your job.
1: No, I don't get paid.
0: This is true. This is volunteer.
1: This is very much volunteer. But anyways, Monday's partly cloudy, Tuesday's is rain, all the way to Thursday is also rain, Friday's partly cloudy, Saturday's p.m. showers, and Sunday's partly cloudy.
0: And looking at the amount of water we're getting, I think it'd be important to also mention we're getting quite a bit of rain, so I would check your local forecasts if you're in a flood zone or anything. I don't think it's going to be that bad, but wouldn't hurt to check.
1: I would just say right now, just pack an umbrella. Some rain boots or something.
0: Definitely going to be a rainy week.
1: Yeah.
0: Anyway.
1: Yeah. I like the other news better.
0: Yeah, I prefer it sunny, but I also prefer fall, so I'm happy with
1: How
0: that,
1: How are you a fall person? I'm a summer.
0: Because all the mosquitoes die.
1: That's fair.
0: Anyway.
1: The mosquitoes.
0: We're going to get back to playing music and Sam's playlist here, so I hope everyone's enjoying it. And I guess we'll probably say hello one more time before the end of our show.
1: No.
0: Anyway, we're going to keep going. This is Smooth Criminal by Michael Jackson.
1: Ow!

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0: Hello, everyone. This is Chris and Sam from Off the Rails.
1: So, whoa.
0: Hello. We're getting towards the end of our show. We're going to be handing it off to the lovely Joanne for her It's a Good Life, her show. We have time for probably one more song, but we just wanted to say, you know, goodbye for now. We're going to be back actually next Sunday because it's every 1st, 3rd, and 5th.
1: So. Oh, I totally forgot about that.
0: So we're going to play one more and hope everyone enjoyed the show. All right. Well, thank you.
1: Bye-bye.
2: Bye-bye.
1: Bye.
3: Tell you a story about the house went blue. I come home one Friday, had to tell the landlady I done lost my job. She said, that don't confront me, long as I get my money next Friday. Now next Friday I come, I didn't get the rent, and out the door I went.

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Lord, she would love a dubbin. I come home one particular evening. The landlady said, you got the rent money yet? I said, no. Can't find no job. Therefore, I ain't got no money to pay the rent. She said, I don't believe you're trying to find no job. Said, I seen you today. You were standing on a corner, leaning up against a post. I said, but I'm tired. I've been walking all day. She said, that don't confront me. Long as I get my money next Friday. Now next Friday I come out, I didn't have a rent. And out the door I went. So I go down the street, down to my good friend's house. I said, look, man, I'm outdoors, you know. Can I stay with you maybe a couple days? He said, let me go and ask my wife. He come out of the house. I could see in his face. I know there was no. He said, I don't know, man. She kind of funny, you know. I said, I know. Everybody funny. Now you for that too. So I go back home. I tell the landlady, I got a job. I'm gonna pay the rent. She said, yeah. I said, oh yeah. And then she was so nice. Lord, she would love it, love it.

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She hollering about the front rent, she'll be lucky to get in the back rent. She ain't gonna get none of it. So I stop in the local bar, you know, people. I go to the bar.

0: Thank you. 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What a good beat. Thanks. Bye, guys.
1: Bye.
0: That was wonderful. All right, it's now just about 3 o'clock, and we're here at Wool Radio, Black Sheep Radio, Wool 91.5 FM, here in beautiful downtown Bellows Falls. And again, it's a beautiful day. I think it's getting a little warmer. It felt a lot cooler earlier today, but boy, I'll take it. So this is Joanne, and you're listening to It's a Good Life. And it is a good life. We're so pleased to have this station to keep us all connected while we're here in the southeastern quadrant of Vermont. And our signal goes up and down the I-91 corridor. In fact, I used to do a lot of things with Okemo Valley's public TV. And they played this station from Bellows Falls up in the Ludlow's public access TV station. They listened to it in the studio. So you never know where you're going to hear Black Sheep Radio. You can stream it, you can get it on your computer, you can get it in your car radio. Just enjoy it and feel the vibe. And right now there is a concert going on out in the larger area. So if you're in Bellows Falls and you want to get over here, you can do it. So we're here on 33 Bridge Street. And there's a lovely, I think there's some people who are going to be playing guitars. I didn't stop to talk to them or anything because I was running late, as usual. But I think it's going to be pretty darn good. And it's always pay what you can. You know, there's no set fee. You want to hear the music. You want to encourage the artists. Just come on down. They'll be playing at least for another hour. And I think so far this the concerts they've had have been very, very nice, very exciting. So how's your life going? Is your life being good here in Vermont? Are you happy? Do you have hobbies? Do you have friends? Do you have family nearby or accessible? These are things that help to make our lives full of joy. You know, we grow up in a family, and sometimes, you know, we're not that happy in the family, or we might have a cranky parent, or we might have a very annoying sister or brother. But basically, by the time you grow up, it's all good. And part of what is good are the people around us. So if you're not satisfied with your life, take a look at what you're doing. Think about where you are. Think about how you are. Is there something you might adapt or change in your life that could effectuate more good companionship or more good results in your workplace? Are you very critical? If you're very critical, you might have some trouble making friends. They may shy away from you because you're, you know, not very nice. So take a look and figure it out. But basically, we're all in it together. And we all have to love each other enough so that we're accepting of each other. And I like that about Vermont. We have a huge variety of people. You know, we have farmers, we have computer people, we have young people, we have old people, we have people from various ethnic backgrounds, we have different races, we have people from other countries, and we welcome everybody. You know, you just want to make your life enriched. And how do you do that? Certainly not by looking in the mirror all the time. I think it's very exciting to meet people from different places and different lifestyles. This is how you learn and how you grow. So think about that and be open. You know, you don't have to accept everything everybody does, but you certainly have to respect people and be open to all the good things that they can offer and that you can offer them. All right, enough of my advice, because what do I know? But I'm enjoying life here in Vermont, so I don't have any complaints. And I'd like to share some different opportunities with you so that you know maybe some things you'd like to do. So let's take a look. Before I start, there's something very, very important that I would like to talk about. This past week, I got a piece of the newspaper, and I want to call attention and honor a very, very special person who was one of our volunteer visitors. This is a gentleman whose name is Arnold Knowlton. What a very wonderful man. He was a tremendous volunteer and it's the kind of person that we all wish we knew, because he was very giving, very quiet, and very dedicated and nice. You know, I know one time one of his people that he checked on and did things for, he hadn't seen her. And so he stopped by and talked to me. He says, "Do you know what's happening?" I said, "You know, I haven't heard, but I'll check with her case manager." And she was temporarily in the hospital, but she got out. So he was relieved. And that's just the kind of guy he was. So he was, how old was he? He was born in 1944. And he graduated from high school in 1962. And just, I gotta say, hats off to Arnie Knowlton. Anybody that knew him must have liked him a lot. So thank you, Arnie, for being one of our most important and kindest and dedicated volunteer visitors. Thank you. Okay. Now, on to more stuff. Let's see what's happening in our area. I have a couple of things circled that I want to talk about, but just briefly, because then I have to get into more in-depth stuff. Don't forget that this is a time of year when we're getting ready to go back to school. I know a lot of parents are going like, "Oh, thanks goodness." A lot of kids are going, "Oh, duh." But you have fun at school, let's face it. You get back together with friends you may not have seen all summer. You get to learn new things, investigate, be curious. You know, take advantage of the opportunity for education. It's really not boring. And I will give you one tip. If you know how to read, you can lose yourself in information. If you can get to the library, you can take books out on so many topics that you've never even dreamed about. And I always used to participate down in Bennington on education day, but people who had jobs in town would go into the local high school and talk to people about their futures, talk about their careers, to give people ideas about what is possible. And one of the things I always stressed was, you have to have a dream. Without the dream, you have no direction. So tonight, when you go to bed, close your eyes and picture what you would like your life to be. You may not have enough information to picture exactly what you could do. But get an idea, a feel for what you enjoy and how you like to spend your time. My goodness, if you're going to get a job when you grow up, don't you want it to be something that you actually like doing? You know, a lot of people take a job because it pays well, or it sounds prestigious, or it's a convenient commute. But I personally think you should get a job that fits your emotional and intellectual dream. So you've got to start cultivating it when you're young. I know, I was quite a silly girl. When I was in high school, I kind of knew what I wanted to do. I was very interested in art and drawing, and my father had started college for architecture, and then World War II came along. So I think he got drafted and went into the Army Air Corps, which turned into the Air Force. But I always drew. I like sketching buildings and rooms and stuff. So when I decided, you know, I think that's what I'd like to do. And eventually I did. But one of the first things I did when I was in elementary school, I talked to my mom. Mom and I did the dishes together. She washed, I dried. And I think Dad had the two little kids out in the other room with him, keeping them out of trouble. And she said, oh, you know, what are you thinking about? Because I must have had that dreamy look in my face. And I said, I think I'd like to be a detective. My mother looked at me and she said, are you kidding me? Not to discourage you, but if you do that, if you're a detective, you're going to see all the terrible, sad things that people do. So I reconsidered. You know, I wasn't totally off it. That's why I think I always enjoyed mystery books. But I kind of changed my focus a little as I got older. But there's no wrong answer. There really isn't. You could have a dream and it could seem totally impossible. But don't ever lose it. You never know when it might come true. So just hope you all have a good time going back to classes, getting into your sports teams, learning some new skills, and maybe taking a couple of classes you never considered before. One of the reasons I went into architecture was, as a girl, of course, when I was in high school, I decided, well, I think I'm going to try mechanical drawing. I knew nothing about it, trust me. I mean, I knew which end of the pencil to sharpen, but that's about it. Anyway, so I had a nice teacher. I was in a class, of course, of all boys. And, you know, I learned quite a bit, and I enjoyed the class. And by the end of term, the teacher said to me, Joanne, you know, I'm really glad to have you in my class. And but it wasn't for any reason that's really complimentary to me. He said, with you in the class, the boys don't curse anymore. So, you know, I was happy to be there to help him out, but it wasn't exactly what I was hoping for. I thought he'd say, oh, because you're an inspiration or something. No, it wasn't that good. So I had a good time in high school and college. I loved learning new things. I still do, although I'm not as quick as I used to be. So if you start out young, wanting to learn, looking for information, trying to understand life, learn about nature, learn about the universe, learn about physical things, learn about psychological things. I mean, it's unlimited. That's what is so attractive about learning. The things you can learn about is totally unending. Okay, so let's see what else I can tell you about. I have something circled that I wanted to say. Oh, yeah. There's going to be a memory cafe in Chester this coming Thursday. It's the 3rd of September. Now, this is not, you know, difficult. It's a wonderful place. It's just so relaxed. We have so much fun. And the group is growing. I think we're going to have to expand it again soon. Everybody that comes, they come in joyfully. Everybody likes to chit-chat and catch up with each other because we only have it once a month. So in between, everybody goes off into their individual days and appointments and things like that. And sometimes people do get together in between. They go out for coffee together, or they just visit with each other occasionally. The caregivers and their family member who has some form of dementia or cognizant problem, they will get together and they share ideas, they share time, they have fun together. And it was a week or two ago, there was a real nice picnic up in Plymouth State Park. The Ludlow Memory Cafe group implemented it, and several of our attendees who come to both, and I went, and our music therapist was there, just so many people. And I just love the people up in Ludlow. They're doing a wonderful job. So, you know, what can I say? It's a regular social circle, and we're very accepting. We love having new people come in. So if you out there are a caregiver and you feel isolated, exhausted, like, you know, what do I do? I'm on this treadmill and I can't seem to stop. Would somebody please help? If you can, bring yourself and your loved one on Thursday to St. Luke's Episcopal Church, and this is not a religious experience. The general activity room in the back is where we use it. It's a wonderful open space with a terrific kitchen that we use to serve the refreshments and coffee and things. It has a bathroom, and we are so happy when somebody new shows up. We just put our arms around them, and the people that come are delightful. And the only thing you have to do is sign up so I can alert you this winter in case we can't shovel the walkway and driveway. When you come, you want to park behind Six Loose Ladies. That is on the western end of the circle on Main Street there in Chester, you know, where the hotel is and a couple of other places. The Six Loose Ladies. And you'll see the grayish church. We just pull in at Six Loose Ladies and go in the parking lot. Park, and you'll see where to go to the back of the church. No stairs. Just stays right on level ground. And there is a paved walkway from the parking lot right to the door. You know, come on in. We're only there from 11 to 1. We do serve a very, very nutritious and delicious, if I say so, snack, which is more or less a meal. And we're very flexible. We have wonderful music by our music therapist. And Main Street Arts has been providing a wonderful artist to help us expand and elevate our experiences, learning how to express ourselves and how to, you know, make some art. We're very excited about it. And happily, the town of Chester has a Trustees of Public Funds group who voted this year to offer grants to nonprofits, and we applied for one, and now we have some money to get more materials and people to come in, specialists to come in and offer some programming for us. But basically, we're relaxed, we sing, we listen to music, we paint, we draw, we do all kinds of stuff, and the caregivers get to go off on their own for a while and talk amongst themselves, and we try to help them find resources. So it's just so positive, and we just love the people so much. This is sponsored through Senior Solutions, and Senior Solutions has dedicated 4 different memory cafes that they support, and one is in Chester, There's one in Brattleboro, one in Wilmington, and one in White River Junction. But Chester's is coming up on Thursday, and I want to see that room packed. So come on down, and we will love to have you. Thanks. Let's see what else is going on. It's hard to know. Hard to know. Oh, don't let me forget. This is important. The libraries. You know, people think, oh, library, there's just a bunch of books. This is so not true. There's so much in your local library. There are amazing resources, all kinds of equipment, all kinds of materials. There are games to rent. There are stories. There are videos. There are activities. And a lot of the libraries are just chock-a-block full of activities. Some offer knitting. Some offer child care. Not child care per se, but like a children's reading hour. They offer all kinds of amazing things, plus lectures about different topics. So check your local library out. I know the Rockingham Library does a tremendous number of programs, as does the Chester Library and the Springfield Library. And they're all here in this nucleus. So if you can't find what you want at one library, go to the other one. And don't forget interlibrary loan. If there's something that you've heard about that you'd like to get, whether it's a book or a magazine or some other item, check with your librarian. And if they don't have it in their system, you can ask that librarian to order it through interlibrary loan. That is the process of finding what material you're looking for throughout the Vermont library system. And it's pretty diverse and pretty extensive. So don't give up if you haven't seen it on the shelves in your library. You can get it. It's wonderful. And let's see, aside from music, there's so much happening. I don't know, I haven't heard yet, and I hope I haven't missed it. Has anyone out there heard about the Springfield Apple Festival? I'm trying to remember when it is, so hopefully by next week, if I haven't missed it, I can fill you in. And I know that the 19th and 20th of September, it's going to be the Chester Fall Festival. And they have moved its location. It was always typically down on the green and in the surrounding area around the green. And this year, I believe they have tried to move it out to the field next to the American Legion in Chester. So scope it out and give it a shot. It was always wonderful. I enjoyed it, and it was just fun. And I'm not sure why they moved it. I have a feeling there was just too much congestion down in the center of town, although people have to go where they're going, so I don't know how that's going to change. But anyway, I think it's worth a try because I always had a good time there. It's very interesting, and you get to see all kinds of things. I hope they bring the mechanical cow. That's really fun. It's a way to demonstrate how you milk a cow. But I don't know what you get out of it. Oil? Gas? I don't know. But give it if they have it, do try it, okay? I think I'll break up my discussion here with... Where's all my little handy packs? I must have dropped it. That's okay. I think I can continue. All right. So, don't forget to check out Weston Theater. They have all kinds of performances. And, oh, I'm sorry to read on air, but yeah. Okay. Okay, 250th anniversary. Wow. Huh. Crazy. All right. Well, let's get to the meat of the day. To help make Vermont a great place to live and to make it a good life, we have to pay attention to our health. This past week, I happened to know, oh my gosh, three really nice people that have had serious health issues. And it happens more and more as you age. You know, we're like cars. We need maintenance. Sometimes we hit a rut and, you know, our tire might blow out, or we might run out of gas, don't have enough energy, all kinds of things, or get a little rust on the underneath. So, which reminds me, when I took my car to the dealer, he said, why don't you go here and get your undercoating done? And they put in something also that had mint oil in it to deter rodents. Because I don't know about you, but I found I had two mice in my car. Here I was carting them around, and I didn't even know it. They were underneath the tire area. If you lift up the back carpet and so forth, which I have never done. And so if you want to avoid some damage to your car by chewing rodents, you might consider getting your undercarriage oiled and have that peppermint scent put into it. I like peppermint, so I won't mind smelling that. And if the mice don't like it, that's great. Because they're all over the place. I don't care if you park in a garage, if you park in your yard, or if you park on the street. They're going to find you. My son had a car, gosh, this was years ago, and he went on a trip with the high school and left the car in our driveway for 2 weeks. I mean, who would think? And they got into his dashboard and chewed up everything. So it wasn't too expensive, thanks goodness, but it was very distressing. So you got to keep your eye on these things, which sometimes I think I like benign neglect. If it looks okay, it must be okay. Not necessarily true. So we have the same thing with ourselves. We may feel okay, but maybe not. And there are some times that we do not pay attention to the warning signals of serious diseases. So today I want to talk to you about living better with chronic pain. How many of you out there have never had any pain? I don't hear anything, so must be we've all experienced pain at one time or another. And, it's not fun. So I'm going to talk to you about that. I have a special report from the Mayo Clinic Health Letter from this month. And let's get into it. Around midlife, pain and other symptoms became regular companions for this lady. Light, sounds, and odors wore her down and triggered migraines. She didn't tolerate changes in temperature and had random bouts of dizziness and nausea. Her lower back, shoulders, and neck hurt. Aching, numbness, burning, coughing, and tingling affected her arms and legs. Stabbing pains and electric shocks coursed through her body. It felt like a giant man in a work boot had stomped on my hands, said another person. At times, the pain kept her awake. Various healthcare professionals suggested potential diagnoses and treatments, yet several years of tests and scans offered few answers. She tried radiofrequency, ablation, injections, and medicines. none effectively managed her symptoms. If anything, they seemed to make things worse. No one could figure out why I was having all these odd, debilitating symptoms, she said, but I knew I wasn't a hypochondriac. That's somebody who imagines that they're sick, but they really aren't. Eventually, she traveled to Jacksonville, Florida, so she could participate in an intensive 3-week pain management program at Mayo Clinic's Pain Rehabilitation Center. It was there that she began to understand why tests had failed to reveal a clear source of her pain. Yes, her nerves were damaged. Yes, she had some wear in her spine. But the ongoing pain was most likely central sensitization syndrome, CSS, a condition that doesn't show up on common diagnostic tests. Due to CSS, Winnie's nervous system was generating pain sensations even when her body wasn't injured or inflamed. CSS is one of the many types of chronic pain that can be difficult to treat and has no known cure. Wow, that's scary. Recent research has transformed pain treatment. Rather than relying on powerful pain-killing medications, today's pain specialists incorporate psychological and behavioral tools and techniques. This multi-tooled approach can dial down the volume on pain. It also can reduce reliance on medications and medical interventions, as well as improve functioning so that people such as she can have full and productive lives with less pain. I think we've all, at one time or another, experienced some kind of pain, but I have to think that chronic pain must be very debilitating. Yeah. So what is pain? Well, we know it when we experience it, but let's see how we define it. And I'm falling off my chair. Hold on. Yeah, I'm too short. So what is pain? The sensation of pain results from a series of electrical and chemical exchanges from your peripheral nerves, spinal cord, and brain. Now, your peripheral nerves network is a network of fibers, including nerve endings, that can sense stimuli such as pressure, changes in temperature, or inflammation. When activated, these receptors send signals to your spinal cord. This bundle of nerve fibers, which is housed in the backbone, connects the peripheral nerves to the brain. The dorsal horn, which is a part of the spinal cord, serves as a gatekeeper. It sorts incoming pain signals and decides which to send to the brain. When the brain interprets incoming signals as pain, it responds by recruiting systems in the body to protect you. It might tell the immune system to fight infection or trigger a stress response, such as a primitive fight or flight response. Now, what happens when the pain lasts? At first, pain serves a purpose. Pain signals tell you when you've accidentally nicked your finger when slicing vegetables, stepped on a toy when you were barefoot, or found yourself on the receiving end of a bee stinger. Pain also can encourage you to take it easy after spraining an ankle or having surgery. But sometimes pain persists several months or years after the body has healed. In the past, when testing for potential causes of ongoing chronic pain revealed no answers, a healthcare professional might have assumed that a person was imagining the pain or seeking attention. Recent research has transformed this view, showing us how the nervous system can create ongoing pain signals even with a minor injury, or when no injury or inflammation is present. In people such as the lady we've been talking about, who developed CSS, pain signals from an isolated injury, illness, or surgery seem to turn on pain circuits. They can be activated more easily in the future. Once the pain system has become sensitized, it's harder for the brain to actually sort danger from nothing to worry about. The pain system operates like an overly sensitive smoke detector that beeps loudly whenever someone takes a hot shower or opens the oven door. People with CSS may experience pain that hurts more or lasts longer than is usual for an injury or illness. Pain from something that typically doesn't cause pain, such as a moderate activity, a light touch, or a hug. Pain that spreads to other parts of the body. Pain with no known trigger. Burning or tingling sensations without underlying nerve damage. In addition to causing pain, sensitization can make the brain overreact to other signals, leading to fatigue, nausea, and vomiting, motion sickness, or constant dizziness. Why sensitization occurs in some people but not in others is not known still. However, past trauma, injuries, and stress are all thought to play a role. It's true, you know, there's so many different participating sensitivities that can just make us nutty and crazy and cause problems for us. So we have to take our time and analyze it carefully. Let me see. And we have to be careful not to overly rely on pain relievers. You know, it's nice that we have pain relievers, but these medicines can effectively reduce short-lived acute pain. If you've recently had a knee replacement or a root canal, pain medications can help make life bearable as your body recovers. Similarly, if you're sore after a hard exercise session, massage or acupuncture might ease your symptoms. But with a sensitized nervous system, the story is much more complicated. Although typical pain management options may initially provide some relief, over time they become less and less effective. Eventually, pain medicines, interventions, and even complementary therapies can worsen the problem. And if we use common, non-prescriptive pain relievers more than twice a week, it can lead to a medication overuse headaches if you have a sensitized nervous system. These medications include acetaminophen, which is Tylenol, and others, ibuprofen like Advil, Motrin, and I don't know the names of the others, but this can happen even if you take these medications to treat other pain, such as to ease pain from osteoarthritis. Then we have to look at the opioid medications. Most people have less pain when they first start taking hydrocodone and these other things. But opioids can sensitize the nervous system, increasing pain over time. They also slow the production of the body's natural pain-relieving chemicals. Eventually, opioids lose their effectiveness, allowing pain to return. At this point, many people increase their dosages, but that can cause further sensitize the nervous system and eventually intensify chronic pain. In addition, many people become dependent on opioids. If they try to reduce the dosage or stop taking the medication, they experience unpleasant and potentially dangerous withdrawal symptoms. And that's a real problem, because the medications, when you first take them, boy, they sure do the trick, don't they? But be careful. You can become addicted to them so easily, and they lose their effectiveness unless you keep increasing it. And once you go down that road, it's difficult to get back. So I know years ago, I had a double knee replacement, and they gave me that oxycodone stuff. Oh, my God. I took it the first couple of days I was home because, you know, it was hard. But then I said, you know what? I can't even read a magazine. I can't focus on anything. I don't want to take this stuff. And, you know, unfortunately for me, I wasn't smart. I didn't call my doctor. I just stopped taking it cold turkey. And then I had to go get Dramamine from the doctor because I was so dizzy. I was ready to fall over. But he said, don't ever go cold turkey off that stuff. You know, you have to be careful. But, you know, people who are in pain are desperate. You know, it really hurts.

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1: In their experience. And I'll tell you what, I guess I'm really good at talking myself into things because I had a natural childbirth, and all I did at the very end, baby was already mostly out, I told the doctor, I'll take a sip of that gas. Because I didn't want the afterbirth experience. So, you know, there's just so many ways that you have to try to get around your pain. And it's not your fault. So let's look at some of the ways we can deal with the chronic pain. Okay. There are... they call it complementary because they're additional options that can effectively help reduce many types of short-term or acute pain. Massage, acupuncture, heat and cold therapy, these can all help people rely less on opioids and other pain medications after surgery or injury. Research has shown this to be true. But in people with a sensitized nervous system, the same complementary pain relief options can sometimes worsen chronic pain. How does it increase the pain? By activating the peripheral nerves, causing them to send more signals to the already oversensitized brain. Or serving as a pain behavior, defined as any thought, emotion, or action that reminds the person of the pain. This is interesting. Let's see. Yeah. Now, pain medication specialists have understood for a very long time that pain behaviors make pain worse. Do you know what this reminds me of? In the middle of winter, when you go outside and it's really frigid, and if you tense up, you feel the cold more. If you can make yourself relax, kind of, you have to zen through it, I think. Just kind of relax your body. Go with it. Don't worry about it. It seems to help. At least it does me. I'm sure it doesn't help everybody. But pain behaviors include the use of supplements marketed for pain relief, acupuncture, massage, and more. The second someone has that tablet in hand, whether it's vitamin C or an opioid, it lights up the brain. Each time the brain activates, it creates more pathways to move the pain signals more effectively. This further sensitizes someone with more pain. So sometimes what we try to do to fix it makes it more difficult. So, how do you reduce your dependence? We have to start with reducing reliance on pain relievers and other chemical reminders of pain. They have a program at Mayo Clinic's Pain Rehabilitation Center where the participants continue to take disease-specific medications such as those prescribed to manage blood pressure or diabetes. However, they work with healthcare professionals to wean off and potentially stop pain medications and interventions. Meanwhile, over several weeks, those participants learn effective cognitive, psychological, and behavioral strategies to use to manage pain and increase functioning. You may not get perfect symptom relief, but you can learn to manage your pain without medications. So this is an interesting idea. I think it's developing.

and it sounds worth investigating. And how do you break the pain cycle? You may wonder how to manage pain if you shouldn't rely on pain relievers and interventions. Relief lies in understanding the pain cycle, a series of behaviors, emotions, and thoughts that can make pain worse. Many people with chronic pain often have thoughts, emotions, and behaviors that can reduce and reinforce and worsen the pain. For example, when pain starts, they might think, "Oh no," this leads to fear. Then they might tense their muscles, feel stress, become angry or frustrated, frantically try to fix the pain with a pill or intervention, and they might avoid or limit activity, and they may stay away from other people. And none of those behaviors changes the pain or makes it better. Instead, they can drain the time and energy you need to take part in the activities that bring your life meaning and joy. In addition, as you turn to unhelpful tools, the pain often worsens, and you may even feel more out of control and hopeless, which intensifies the pain cycle. So there's no one tool that works like magic to eliminate the pain cycle. You'll need many different tools and techniques. These include retraining your mindset and making lifestyle changes that can help. Depression, anxiety, and anger, and catastrophic thinking can amplify pain. These negative thinking patterns and emotions often lead you to avoid activity, including social and work-related functions. It may seem counterintuitive, but inactivity can make your body weak and more susceptible to feeling pain. So try not to have negative feelings. And you can't always think happy thoughts, but become aware of your thoughts. Throughout the day, think about what you're telling yourself. Shift your focus. The more you think and talk about pain, the more you reinforce the pain circuits in your brain. When possible, try to distract yourself by shifting your attention to activities that improve your function and quality of life. Focus on what you can do despite the pain instead of what you can't do because of the pain. And sometimes we just have to accept the pain, because the more you try to reduce the pain, the more all-consuming pain can become in your life. It's like a game of tug and war. The harder you pull in the direction you want to go, the more resistance you get from the other end of the rope. Stay connected. Friends and family can provide encouraging words, offer helpful feedback, and lend a hand when you need assistance, instead of withdrawing from those you are close to. Understand your pain and allow them to tell you how your pain has affected them. And know that you do not have to face chronic pain alone. So get help. And remember, self-pacing, this is a lifestyle you've got to remember, because many people with chronic pain shift between two extremes. When they feel good, they tend to overdo. This can lead to the crash, intense pain, and the opposite, extreme prolonged rest and withdrawal. So let's think about it. You know, there's no one answer fits all. People have lots and lots of issues, and people do have pain. I know sometimes I feel I'm pretty lucky. There are days I'm like really tired or my back hurts, but I just, you know, I try not to think about it. Sometimes I just say to people, no brain, no pain. And that's really true for me. If I don't think about it, I don't suffer. But, you know, you can't always do that. Sometimes it's overwhelming, I know. So take it easy. Try to be positive.
do good things for yourself. Don't concentrate on the pain. Concentrate on something interesting that you're reading or that you're going to do, and talk to your friends. Distract yourself from the pain. I think that's a great medication, distraction. But of course, in the meantime, you have to be seeing your primary care physician and your specialists who are taking care of you. So address your medical issues. But when you feel like you're coming down with some bad pain, distract yourself. So, Oh yeah, there's a question. What's most important for someone to understand about chronic pain? You need to understand why you experience pain. That's part of the healing process. Once you understand the scientific explanation for the pain, you can realize that you have options. Option one, you can continue to move less and become more deconditioned and disabled and experience more pain. Option two, you could plan a new meaningful life that puts you back in control. All right, so good luck with that. And just remember, we still need volunteers in this area. We need volunteers at Senior Solutions for the Senior Companion Program. That's the program run by the federal government, but we manage it. And you have to be 55 or older to be a senior companion, and you cannot have an income more than $29,000 a year. You get a very small stipend. You get $4 an hour. But it's a nice way to stay connected with people. It's a wonderful way to put a smile on somebody's face who is literally stuck at home. And, you get a good feeling about yourself. So get in touch with Senior Solutions. That's www.seniorsolutionsvt.org. And tell them, you know, there should be an intake form when you check the volunteer section. And let's hear from you. We'll give you somebody to visit. We'll match you as much as we can. And make yourself and someone else feel happy. Now, what else can I tell you about? My gosh. It's coming upon Labor Day, and actually over Labor Day I'm not going to be having a barbecue, but I am going to have a visit with my former Rotary foreign exchange student Valentina. She's coming back from Chile for the week because she's going to a friend's wedding on Sunday, and I get to see her on Monday. And it's been, oh my gosh, it's got to be at least, it's got to be probably 7 years since I've seen her in person. And I'm really excited because she's such an interesting girl. Brilliant, funny, very musical. She's one of these people that people gravitate to. And she came back after high school a couple of times. And one time she popped into my office. She goes, "Hi, Joanne." I'm like, "Holy cow, what are you doing here? Welcome." She goes, "Oh, I'm here for the summer," or whatever. Her mother and father said she could come back for an extended visit before she went to grad school. And I said, "Well, you still have your key?" And she said, "I think so." I said, "Well, you know how to get in. Just you do what you want. Make yourself at home, and I'll see you when I get back from the office." So I'll be really excited to see how she's doing. And it's just nice to connect with people, especially people that you've known and cared about and hope that they're having a good life too. So that's something I'm really looking forward to. And what do I have to tell you about now? Oh yeah,
remember that fairly soon the leaves are going to be falling. And when you go out for your walks, maybe you walk in your dog or you're just out with your friends taking a little walk, watch your footing, because the leaves cover up a number of slipping hazards. You know, you can trip on a cracked sidewalk. If they're wet, they get slippery. You can go skidding across the sidewalk. So just, you know, watch where you're going. Have a good time. And be thankful that we can enjoy the beauty that is all around us, whether it's the foliage or the flowers that we still have or the scenery, or maybe it's just the beauty of being outside with people that we care about. And hopefully we will continue to have a good life here in Vermont. You know, it's a difficult time here in the United States, but I think we're going to pull through. We're going to do our best. And so long as we're good to each other, we'll come through it. So just remember, be good to each other, and we'll all have a good life together. Thank you. And the concert season is not over. There are still things to go see and things to do. The theater groups are starting. Oh, and prepare ahead. I'm sure we're going to have the Nutcracker at Springfield High School for the holiday season. So I'm looking forward to that. I don't know why. I just love the Nutcracker. I guess I just remember it as a kid being transfixed by the magic. But that's a couple of months off, but I got to remember to start practicing getting ready. Anyway, everybody out there, I've enjoyed chatting with you, and I hope you've enjoyed it too. I wasn't so full of lots of important information, but I think a lot of things that we talked about are touching all of our lives. So stay out of pain as much as you can. You know, we all bump our toe and crack an elbow, but chronic pain is very debilitating. And if you can find ways to cope and get through it, I think you're ahead of the game. So enjoy, and I will talk to you, I believe. Yes, I'll be back next Sunday. I don't know about the following Sunday, but next Sunday I'll be here. So stay well, and remember, this is WOOL 91.5 FM Black Sheep Radio here in beautiful downtown Bellows Falls. So this is Joanne saying goodbye for now from It's a Good Life, and I'll miss you all week, but I'll talk to you again next Sunday. Thank you so very much. Bye now.

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5: 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And for that, we apologize.
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2: The Federal Communications Act of 1934 says that the airwaves belong to the people. They're ours. We own them, not corporate America.

All right. Happy Sunday evening. You are listening to WOOL 90.5 here in Bellows Falls. We are Black Sheep Radio. And I'm your host, Mother Hubbard. This is Mother Hubbard's Cupboard. We come to you Sundays, 6 p.m. to 8 p.m. And trying to bring you some good music. Hopefully everybody's doing well. I just got myself back from Rhode Island. I went down to see the Savannah Bananas play at Gillette Stadium. And it blew my mind because it was a totally full house. Gillette Stadium was packed. Every last seat to see the Savannah Bananas. And I had heard about the Savannah Bananas. I mean, I had an awareness of them. And I kind of knew, you know, what they did. But I had no idea that it was this popular. And not just that the people showed up, but the people were dressed in banana gear. I mean, they were bananaed out. And not only gear for the Bananas, but gear for the Loco, I think they were called the Loco Bay Coconuts, the opposing team. The people had their swag on as well. It was pretty wild. And it was quite the show. It was not as much baseball as I expected, as more like a circus. It was wild. And the highlight was a baby race. I don't know where they got these people, the babies. They had a whole bunch of parents with babies. They put the babies down, and the babies had to like crawl over. I don't know how long I would say it was, in 20 yards or something. It was quite a ways for these babies to crawl. And the first baby, it kind of like took off, and it was, you know, most of the way there. And then it got worn out. You could see the baby started crying. It was like, Jesus, this is taking me forever to get there. Anyway, that was the highlight. It was amazing. So I'm in a good mood, and hopefully you're in a good mood as well.

All right. Wow. Right? That was Dolly Parton doing Shine. And previous to that, we had Collective Soul doing the same song, Shine, from the 90s. And we opened that set with Katrina and the Waves doing Walking on Sunshine. That's right. And you are listening to WOOL 900.5 here in Bellows Falls. We are Black Sheep Radio. And I'm your host, Mother Hubbard. And I thought I would play a little bit of Dolly there. We played some Dolly at work the other day because Dolly, in case you didn't know this, Dolly Parton passed away. And so we listened to Dolly Parton at work. We did nearly 10 hours of Dolly Parton at work. So I got to hear all kinds of stuff from her catalog. And I just picked out that one because I thought that was a pretty cool one. So, let me tell you about something that's going on out in our community. 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All right. And again, that's happening tomorrow, 9 a.m. to 1:30. Tomorrow's August 31st. And the United Church of Bellows Falls, located 8 School Street. So, pitch in. All right. And I had just played some Collective Soul. Collective Soul came out with a new album this year, and I was listening to it, but I didn't find anything that I was going to play on the radio yet, but I will play some new music later in the show. But right now, I wanted to honor, this week we've had like a full moon and a blood moon and an eclipse. It's been really moony this week, so I thought I'd play some moon songs. So this is Shiny Ribs.

All right, can you dig it? That was the Water Boys doing The Hole of the Moon. Isn't that just an incredible song? I think that song, like, I think it would work really well over the credits, the end credits of a movie, you know? And you know, and it would have to be like a happy end. It would have to be like the, something really amazing at the end of the movie, and you play that song. Anyway, I think it's amazing. I've seen the Water Boys live a couple times, and it's an amazing song. And before that, we had Noel Gallagher and the High Flying Birds doing The Man Who Built the Moon. And we opened that set with Shiny Ribs, Who Built the Moon. So, yeah, as I said, kind of like in tribute to the moon this week, because we had a lot of moon energy this week, which was pretty cool. All right. Let me tell you about something that's going on out in our community. Bells Falls Opera House presents Classic Film Wednesday, featuring Rudy. Rudy is a 1993 American biographical sports film directed, and it's an account of the life of Rudy Ruediger, who harbored dreams of playing football at the University of Notre Dame despite significant obstacles. In 2005, Rudy was named one of the best 25 sports movies of the previous 25 years in two polls by ESPN. Showtime is at 7 p.m., doors 6:30 p.m. All seats are $6. The classic film sponsor is Coda & Coda, and the runtime is 1 hour and 54 minutes. Yeah, this is a good film. We've talked about this on the Best Pictures, our movie show on Fact 8. Talked about different sports movies, and this is definitely one of the best ones. You know, along with some of the other great sports movies, Rocky. I like the Kevin Costner trio of. For baseball, you know, Bull Durham being my favorite of the three of those. I don't know. There's a whole bunch of them. We have to think about them. I like Chariots of Fire as well. A lot of people were not. It won the Academy Award, and people were not high on it. But I think it's an incredible film. Anyway, let's get on with some music. Hear that? That's the train whistle blowing. Train's coming to town, or it's leaving town. All right. I want to play something. This is Illegal Smile by Humble Pie.

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From the

All right. That was Amy Mann doing Save Me. Before that, we had Squeeze doing Mumbo Jumbo. And we opened that set with Humble Pie doing Illegal Smile. And if you've just tuned in, you are listening to WOOL 91.5 here in Bellows Falls. We are Black Sheep Radio. And I'm your host, Mother Hubbard. This is Mother Hubbard's Cupboard, and we come to you Sunday evenings, 6 p.m. to 8 p.m. So, yeah, I played some of that little set there. Because I went to see Amy Mann a couple years ago. I was sharing this story over the weekend. And she was talking about, she introduced a song, and I can't play the actual song, otherwise I would, because it has some naughty words in it. And she said this, you know, refers to or goes out to, I'm sure they... oh, my word. Now I'm forgetting. Glenn Tilbrook of Squeeze. And the song basically was, you know, I'm changing the words, but you messed it up. So I think they must have had some kind of a

short-lived love affair. And I don't know. I guess she felt like Glenn Tilbrook had done her wrong. Now, part of you know, some of this story is also I met Glenn Tilbrook years ago, back when I was going to say, like, when they were like at their peak and everything. And I love Squeeze. That song Mumbo Jumbo, if you didn't enjoy it, I don't know, just close the door, leave the room. Because I think it's just fantastic. And I thought Squeeze back then was fantastic. And I met Glenn Tilbrook, and he was so cool. He couldn't have been any cooler. And then Amy Mann, who I've loved for years, if you listen to this show, I play her all the time. I love her songwriting. She's probably my favorite female songwriter. So I was so disappointed that she, you know, that she didn't like Glenn Tilbrook or whatever, was putting him down or whatever. And anyway, so I played them back to back. And like I said, I would have played the actual song, but the words in it are not appropriate for the radio. All right. Let me tell you about something that's going on out in our community quick. The annual Guilford Fair returns Saturday, September 5th from 8 a.m. to 4 p.m., bringing a full day of classic fair fun to the community. 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All right. Very cool. Now we're going to hear about Frankie's Gun.

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We are Black Sheep Radio.

All right, can you dig it? That was the Heartless Bastards doing The Mountain. Before that, we had the Grateful Dead doing Fire on the Mountain. And prior to that, we had Bob Dylan doing Thunder on the Mountain. And we opened that set in the other hour back with the Felice Brothers doing Frankie's Gun. And if you've just tuned in, you are listening to WOOL 90.5 here in Bellows Falls. We are Black Sheep Radio. And I'm your host, Mother Hubbard's Mother Hubbard's Cupboard. All right, let me tell you about something that's going on out in our community. 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All righty then. That sounds like a fun activity to do next weekend. Well, today's August 30th. We've only got one more day of August. And I'm not sure if I read my little blurb from my inspirational calendar for August, but I'm going to do it now. So last day of August. And probably next week I'll do September's if I remember. So this is, like I say, my little August blurb. Although I have numerous responsibilities vying for my time, I am the most important person in my life. Therefore, this month, I take some time just for me. It's a gift that I cherish, and I do not allow anyone to take it from me. I love myself enough to take excellent care of myself and put myself first, remembering that I am a human being, not a human doing. I am amazed by what I discover in the moments of quiet solitude. Life is just waiting to share its secrets with me, and I allow myself plenty of opportunities to listen. Very cool. All right, I'm not sure if I read it on the air before, but now it has been read. And Hopefully I did that for myself in the month of August and took good care of myself. I guess I took good enough care of myself that I am here at the end of the month. So that's pretty cool. All right. I mentioned before that I was going to play something new. Well, the Jayhawks have a new album, and it's really cool. They're going to be touring for it, and I got tickets for my brother and I to go see them in Boston. And they'll be touring for this album. And it just came out. I think it just came out this week. I've already listened to it in its entirety four times. So I'm really digging it. And this is the first song on the album. And I think it's pretty cool. This is called Keeping Our Heads Above Water. Oh.

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Wow. Can you dig it? That was Jolene by Cake. For that, we had Jolene, big hit by Dolly Parton. And we opened that set with something brand new from the Jayhawks, Keeping Our Heads Above Water. And, I got rid of what the album was called. Anyway, they have a new album. I can't think what the name is. Something Park. All right, I'm going to tell you. Because why not? You're listening to the radio, right? And you, maybe you're dig new music here. And it's got a cool name to it. Sanctuary Park. That's the name of the new Jayhawks album. Just in case you're interested. And if you've just tuned in, you're listening to WOOL 91.5 here in Bellows Falls. We are Black Sheep Radio. All right, and I'm your host, Mother Hubbard. This is Mother Hubbard's Cupboard. We come to you Sunday evenings, 6 p.m. to 8 p.m., and we bring you music like this. Because hopefully you were digging that, digging Jolene. Because I was rocking here in the studio. I love that song. And unfortunately, last time I saw Cake, they didn't play that one. And I thought, you got to be kidding. I mean, that's got to be a crowd pleaser. People got to be going, they go bananas if you play that song. Anyway. And it's an old song. And I don't think it was like a big hit. I mean, they had stuff that was bigger hits than that, that I'm sure everybody wants to hear. But that's the one I want to hear. All right. Enough about that. The 21st Plymouth Folk and Blues Festival returns to the Calvin Coolidge State Historic Site in Plymouth Notch on Labor Day weekend, Saturday, September 5th, and Sunday, September 6th, from 2 p.m. to 5 p.m. both days. The historic Plymouth Notch comes alive with authentic folk and blues music featuring stars from Vermont, alongside internationally known musicians. 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All concerts are free, although cash donations to support the artists are appreciated. 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Okay. Plymouthfolk.com. All right, let me see here. I want to see what the weather looks like for next weekend, because now that I read that, I'm interested, and I want to know if it's going to be possible to go. Let's see. Ooh, it's supposed to be light rain going on right now. But let's see what it looks like next. Next Saturday, 50% chance of rain. Sunday, a 30% chance of rain and a high of 74. But that's several days away, so that forecast could change. Could change for the better, just like it did for Woolstock. We hoped and prayed all week long, and last weekend Woolstock had, it was overcast, but it was good weather. It was excellent for the Woolstock concert. It was excellent. All right. Let's get back to music, okay? Because I sometimes feel like I just ramble on here. This is a song I just discovered. I don't know how old it is. This is called Wouldn't You Know by Royal Headache.

All right. That was Luna, kind of going back to our moon theme, doing Lost in Space. Before that, we had the Kinks doing This Time Tomorrow, and we opened that set with Royal Headache doing Wouldn't You Know. And if you've just tuned in, you're listening to WOOL 900.5 here in Bellows Falls. We are Black Sheep Radio. And I'm your host, Mother Hubbard. This is Mother Hubbard's Cubbid. And let me tell you about something that's going on out in our community. The 31st annual Mount Snow Brewers Festival returns Saturday, September 5th at the main base area of Mount Snow in Dover, Vermont. 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All right, pretty cool. All right, let's go back a few years. Let's go to some Fleetwood Mac.

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All right, that was Nina Simone doing Save Me. Before that, we had Noah Kahan doing Save Me. And we opened that set with Fleetwood Mac doing Save Me. All right, you're listening to WOOL 90.5 here in Bellows Falls. Black Sheep Radio.

Oh, isn't that a bummer, man? The CD player's messing up. All right, so let's see. Can I find something quick to play? Okay, how about this? This is it's an old song. I found this week. The Witch Queen of New Orleans.

0: All right, can you dig it? That was Redbone of Come and Get Your Love fame. I did that to replace the song I couldn't play. And before that was Talking Heads with Our Love. 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